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1: Advantage.
0: They've got another advantage. Supersonic pop. Yahoo! First try of the tour. Goes to
1: Sabasone Tokiaho. 12 is upright and we have head contact. It meets the yellow card threshold.
0: Oh, there it is. Anton Leonard Brown.
1: That's a number of line-out penalties in a row. So it's going to be a yellow card against number 6 for multiple infringements.
0: Oh, goodness me.
1: Penalty.
0: And they plug it again. The Stormers marching towards the goal line. Second try. This one will stand. Over the top it comes from Proctor. Parker for the corner. Simon Parker. He scores the try. Here it is for Faree. Flying on to it beautifully. Sinatra scores. There for Rico Ioane with his power. Rico Ioane scores. Deeper from the All Blacks. Lakai beats one. Peter Lakai puts the foot down. Lakai defend two. Carter stepping in field. Carter. Leroy Carter for the corner. He's got it. What a try from Leroy Carter of the All Blacks. And back there again is Bayamani. It's been charged. It's picked up by Bobby. The All Blacks it again.
1: Then he comes back round with that right arm. It's a penalty try.
0: Yeah, very close, and it is a penalty try. Oh, Moore's going to bounce through and slam it down. Job done to start rugby's greatest rivalry tour for the All Blacks.
2: Yes, a very good afternoon and welcome into the Rugby Run here on Sport Nation. Mark Watson with you alongside of me, Braden Harrison. The telephone number is 0800 150 811. You can text the program here on 8833. Lots to get through over the next 2 hours. South African correspondent John O'Connor will join us on the program after 1 o'clock to look back on this performance this morning between the Springboks and Argentina. Springboks not looking overly convincing, but did manage

0: the MPC. Some interesting results from over the weekend. It is such a wonderful competition, isn't it? Great to see North Harbour beating Counties by 59 points to 19. Auckland getting up over Wellington, 34 points to 31. Hawke's Bay doing a demolition on Tasman by 50 points to 19. Continuing their recent form in the MPC. Bay of Plenty narrowly getting up over a very good Northland side by 34 points to 31. Waikato beating Taranaki by 38 points to 32. Two games to look forward to this afternoon. It is Otago hosting Canterbury. That is set to go at 5 minutes after two. And then later today at 5 minutes after five, it is Manawatu hosting Southland. We played you the highlights to kick the show off of the opening game of the series in South Africa between the All Blacks and the Stormers. The All Blacks running out winners by 38 points to 21. Let's be honest, I think the score maybe flattered the All Blacks a little bit. It wasn't a particularly convincing performance, but then I probably didn't expect too much. Midweek games, on tour, never easy. You just want to win them. It was a game, however, I think was ruined again by over-officiating. I'm not saying the All Blacks were on the wrong side of the officiating. I'm simply saying I think there is over-officiating of the game. Carl Dixon, what is it with the English? Why do they always need to make themselves the centre of attention? 25 penalties. That's one every 3 minutes there or thereabouts. You contrast that with the rugby league on Friday night between the Warriors and Penrith, and you can understand why more and more people are switching to league. It is just so much more less complicated. I mean, you need a PhD these days, don't you, to understand rugby, to understand the laws of the game. And I just hope that, well, I don't hope, I think it's going to happen, that this entire test series, we're going to be talking about refereeing decisions. Just when we think tries have been scored, whether it be South Africa scoring or New Zealand scoring, we're going to go back upstairs. We're going to go back six phases. We're going to look at incidents in slow motion and replay. And we're just going to sit there and scratch your head and be frustrated by the over-officiating. You've got two assistant referees. You've got the man in the middle and you've got the man upstairs. And all of them want to justify their jobs. All of them want to justify their job descriptions and all have a say. And ultimately, rugby is the loser in all of it. Anyway, to talk about yesterday's game, he's one of the finest halfbacks Auckland Grammar's ever produced. He's doing outstanding things with Dilworth here in Auckland with their first 15 program. And, of course, he was an All Black too. Ange Dorn, good afternoon. Welcome.
1: Afternoon, Watto. Here's a lot of stuff to chew through there, buddy. But yeah, nice summation of the weekend's rugby today.
0: Okay, let's start with that All Black game. I mean, what are your expectations coming in here? I saw the team on paper and thought actually not a bad side. But of course, you know, it's not an individual game. It's a game of cohesion. It's a game of combinations. And that was always going to be, I guess, the one thing that the All Blacks couldn't bring to the table.
1: Yeah, well, I mean, I'll probably look back a little bit and say this Dave Rennie All Black program has only been together for a month. We've been looking at domestic test matches and the best side they've been putting out week in, week out. And, it probably is our best group. Of course, this group in the midweek game, the first one in South Africa, really hard place to play. Watto, the travel, and, of course, the different combinations we saw, you know, there was always going to be some level of disconnection, I suppose you could say, and a tough game. And bear in mind, these South African teams, you know, if you get a chance to play against the All Blacks, if you're a midweeker playing for Stormers or Sharks or whoever it is, you know, it's your test match, you know, so they're always going to front up 100%. And I think just, you know, we can break the game down in a minute, but it was always going to be tough for that particular All Black 23 because they haven't played a lot of rugby together.
0: Yeah, I mean, should people be panicking? Are there still all these flaws in the All Black game based on that performance we saw yesterday, or should we just look at it a little bit more holistically and not under the microscope like some media would like us to, and you know our frailties at scrum time, our ball handling at times.
1: Well, mate, to be honest, you know, I don't want to get too emotive around, you know, what we see sort of in a broader context, but I think we do need to drill down and have a look, you know.

0: I mean, we've watched this team build over the last month. We've seen some really positive signs with those domestic test matches. But, you know, there were some really key areas that we had identified, I think, mate, before they got on the plane. Set piece was always going to and will continue to be a real challenge for us. Scrum and line out. We faltered there a little bit, to be honest. Our discipline wasn't great. I mean, 3 yellow cards in South Africa in a game, you know, if we roll into a test match and do the same, I know we push the envelope a lot these days, but, you know, that's a lot of cards. And one was a penalty try, of course. The aerial issues still exist. What are we doing there? I know they are doing some work there, but, the harsh reality is we're losing some of those aerial battles. And then the last one, mate, is just all around the collisions, isn't it? You know, the ability to get post-contact in New Zealand against France and Ireland and Italy was really good, but we didn't see that. You know, Tauke Aho will dent the line a few times, but then he didn't a few times, you know, and he's one of our power runners. So, yeah, they're probably the 4 key areas for me, mate. Set piece, discipline, aerial, and we just got to get better at winning post-contact.
1: Okay, but why aren't we doing it? There's been so much discussion around it. I mean, I look under the high ball, I go, boys, you know what? Don't play golf on Wednesday. Don't have a day off. Just go and practice under the bloody high ball. We've been awful for years. It's been played down a little bit by this coaching group. You know, I hear about the science. Oh, we've got these glasses that, I don't know, just distort the light. We've got, you know, people jumping up and down with, what do they call them, those swimming noodles kids use to stay safe in the pool and all of this other stuff. Surely this is just about bloody practice, isn't it?
0: Yeah, I mean, it is, you know, but you don't want to overplay that either because, you know, then you get stuck in this mental rut of like, oh, mate, we just no good there. It's more like saying, hey, you know, let's do our aerial practice. Let's analyse it. It's on camera. Let's look at the technical things that we're not quite getting right and just keep focusing in on those things. Practice makes perfect, as they say. The issue, what is going to be that, you know, every time a team watches an All Black side, you know, they'll be going, hey, there's a weakness in that particular area. And the kicking game, of course, nowadays, particularly with the defences and the way they're structured, has become, you know, far more of an attacking option. You know, so you just have to be so much more proficient in the air. And, we're just not quite there yet. We just got to hope that they keep doing the work, as I say, and analyse and players look in the mirror and tidy up some of those things. I think catching the ball in the air is a bit gladiatorial, mate. You got to have a good mindset. You're going to get hit. You're going to get hurt. There is an element of danger. But if you can knock that out of your mind, it's just about your timing, watching the flight, getting your timing right, getting up off the ground, making sure you're catching the ball in the air, all those things that play. It's not an easy fix, but I know they are working on it. But it's been a while now that we've been saying this, probably over 18 months, and we still haven't really seen a vast improvement in that area of the game.
1: You talk about post-contact meters. Obviously you want to have big players and you want to have bulky players. And some of them, you know, can be almost flat-footed and still get across the advantage line because of the sheer size. But does it come down to ruck speed? Does it just simply coming down to getting your cleaners there a little bit quicker? What are we not quite doing?
0: Yeah, I think that's a big part of it. If you play on top of a team with speed, you know, ultimately they're going backwards. So they're having to reset their defensive line. They're having to fold a lot more, folding slower. You're just winning races when your ruck speed's good. But what brings ruck speed? You know, it's really, really powerful carries. It's body height into contact, making sure you keep your leg drive going. And then the support players coming in, giving you some additional impetus to get through the contact. And, of course, the ball presentation and then the release. So, you know, when it's on and we're on, mate, we're exceptional. But, you know, the South Africans are double shoulders now, always 2 in the contact, sometimes even 3 in the contact. They try and slow the ball down. They push the

0: I mean, we need to make sure we get that sorted, because I'm like you. I don't think the Northern referees are incompetent. But so far, we've seen a really, really bad example of officiating an unbelievable series that this is going to be. And it's about the guy with the whistle. And it just cannot be.
1: Inch Dawn, been a privilege and pleasure as always. Very good luck to your Auckland Grammar side next week. Not your side, but your old school next week in that Auckland 1A final against Kelston, mate.
0: Yeah, now it's going to be a goodie, mate. Definitely the cream rose to the top this year, and those two teams have been very, very good.
1: I wouldn't have wanted to play Mount Albert in a semi-final. I went and watched them, and they were a good side. Mainly year 11 and 12 too. It's going to be a side to watch next year, mate. We were unlucky. Lost one, two more games than St. Kenigan's and didn't make the top four. I'm not sure how that works, but that's called bonus points, I guess.
0: Yeah, mate, I'll tell you what, I'll put my hand up, and say, mate, they got belted early doors, and, what they've done at the school, they created a real powerful team, actually, and they were very unlucky to miss out. So you're right, the future augurs well, it's a tough competition, as you know, so and a great competition to watch, too. And actually, to be honest, mate, you were talking about referees. I watched the Auckland-Wellington game yesterday. I was lucky enough to commentate. I thought the referees were outstanding, Todd Petrie and his crew. And I'm seeing some really good officiating at first 15 level. So we are seeing some good referees.
1: Oh, look, it's a Northern Hemisphere thing. It's a world rugby thing at international level. It's just pedantic. Like I say, I love the Australian referees. I think the refereeing in the Super Rugby's been great. We've very rarely over the last 18 months have a show where we're talking about the referees. And then I look at the test referees that go Yashvili out of bloody Georgia. I'm thinking, how does a referee become world class coming through a Georgian rugby system? Oh, that's right. Let's be world rugby. Let's be woke. Let's give a small country an opportunity to have a referee. And it's this sort of nonsense that's killing it, mate. It does my head in anyway.
0: Why can't we have Australian referees do referee this series?
1: I mean, because we've got to share it around. That's not how the world waits, mate. We've got to be woke, mate. We've got to share it around. We've got to share the love, mate. We've got to hang around campfires burning, sing Kumbaya, my lord, mate.
0: Share it around, but make sure that the referees are very clear. That it's not about them.
1: Yeah, well, it is about them at the moment, unfortunately. And privilege and a pleasure, my good man. That is Ant Strawn. Telephone numbers 0800 150811 is the number. Thoughts on that All Black performance? We're still terrible under the high ball, aren't we? Beauden Barrett is done, in my opinion. Referee, it's just killing the game. It's going to be an awful series because the referees that have been appointed, and I'm not saying that they're going to work against New Zealand necessarily. It's just going to be a terrible spectacle. World Rugby have to address it. I'm not sure what you do. Simon Parker, jury's still out on him. Didn't think he was particularly great yesterday. Mind you, hasn't played a lot of rugby, has he? Equally too, I do want to say this, and I've been a massive critic. I actually thought Rico Ioane played really well yesterday. Well done to him. Prove me wrong. I thought he did play well. Well done to Rico. Actually looked sharp. 25 minutes after 12.
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0: you know, just get in there. And so, hey, look, just quickly, you ran through the Shield Challenge this afternoon.
1: Yeah, I agree with you about Ethan Blackett. Definitely. I mean, I hope he gets a start Wednesday. Yep. Sorry, what are you going to say?
0: Look, I'm going to have to wrap it up. We'll talk a bit later. I was going to ask you about the Shield, but I do have to move on. 23 minutes away from 1 o'clock. Telephone numbers 0800 150811. Dean, you're up next. 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

0: Friday as we break down the big sporting stories, hear from the headline makers and the ones writing them. 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
2: Scary, isn't it, when you think that the referees for this, Matthew Carley and then Yamashvili, this Georgian referee, mate. I don't know how that guy continues. He makes the rules up as he goes along, as a mate of mine messaged me the other day. God, I just hope we don't spend three tests talking about the damn referees. But I have a feeling we will, mate. Unbelievable what's going on at the highest level in the sport. Dean, good afternoon.
3: Yeah, it is actually. Great afternoon to have a roof on down here in Dunedin, I'll say that. But yeah, all those people that are comparing codes and talking refs, I think you'll see a fantastic game of NPC rugby with a New Zealand ref. I don't even know who it is. It might even be a female. It won't even matter. But they're just used to the way they play. And South Africa, they want to win. So I don't blame them. They play most of their rugby in the Northern Hemisphere now, so they're more used to those referees. I agree with you and what you're saying. But they make that call, so it is what it is. We've got to deal with it. The beauty of this tour will do, and it already has, and you hit on Rico. I've got to put my hand up as well and say, I think he was fantastic. Like, I don't think he did anything wrong. Even when he moved to centre, he still did the things right, and I get the rush up on defence and knocks him over, and that's going to be bloody important. But when he was on the wing, I thought he just looked really good.
2: He looked sharp, didn't he? He looked. I sort of thought, you know, you look at guys like Joe Rocker at Thoko and even Cullen towards the end, get a bit too bulky, lose that yard of pace. And I just thought Rico, I mean, he looked sharp. He looked quick, to be fair to him.
3: Oh, it's a haircut, mate, isn't it?
2: He's
3: got it all going on. Like, he is. If bloody Ruben Love doesn't get the Tim Tam ad, well, Rico's going to get it. Like, he can't help it. He's a good-looking bloke and a hell of an athlete. I've said on your show, since I've started moaning about him in the 13 show, I've got no idea why he was moved. Like,
2: no, I agree Lummer's with you. The they ruined his career when they moved him.
3: Oh, I 100% agree. And like, Rico could have been, you know, you can't say as good, but he would have been bloody close. Like, and they show it too, like I've said. You can't tell me when Bowden did a fabulous kick to Caleb Clark, who can catch it in the air and can't do anything else, and passed it to Rico behind his back, and he ran down there twicking him sideline. If you didn't have goosebumps seeing that and thinking, my God, here we go. And next thing you know, he's 13, and it's been a disaster ever since.
2: Well, he would have been the leading try scorer, wouldn't he? And he would have been still leading test try scorer. And it would have taken a little bit longer for that record to get broken.
3: 100%, but this is what the tour will do, though. Like, Rico's really made it interesting now for that left-wing jersey. It'll be between him and Morby. And Morby, to be fair, did nothing wrong either, but he's made himself a perfect reserve in the fact that he can play all three back three spots. Mm. Or is Damien the one that goes to the reserves and they move Will back and Morby goes to the right wing where he normally plays anyway? I don't know. It's a good conundrum for us to have. And the thing that was highlighted for me is Luckeye just has to get the six shirt. Well, they rearranged a whole lot of them, and Artie goes to seven, Luckeye goes to eight, and Jameson goes to six. Like, that makes sense to me, but I must be the only one on the planet that sees it that way. But Peter Luckeye didn't do anything wrong either, and that's what we'll learn. Well, there's no point wanking on about Bowden Barrett. We all know he's passed, but he was horrible. And there were numerous other ones either. Caleb Clark came on, first thing he did, miss a tackle. He made one bloody good tackle, but that's the first tackle he's made in a long, long time. The other one was a halfback. But he's no good either. But we've got to find 23 to play South Africa that know each other. Now, if you got up early enough to watch the Argentinian game, I set the alarm but didn't get up. Got a better offer, to be fair. But it was the All Blacks. I wouldn't even heard the offer. But they're not looking that good, and I think it's the fact that they don't know each other. That's the 2005-2007 All Blacks all over again. It's all very well having 50 fabulous players, but only 23 make a difference. And if they haven't had some continuity of selection and know each other, like, you know, the combinations like your Conrad and Maher, that sort of thing, if you don't have that going into pressure games, you come second. So I'm bloody excited because I think we're getting better and better. The refs are going to be a problem.

0: but we've just got to deal with that. And if we lose because of refs, that's not the be-all and the end-all. The World Cup final will be in Australia, and it'll probably be Angus Gardner or Holly Davidson. So I'll be happy with either.
1: Hey, well said, Dean. Lovely to have you on the program as always. 14 minutes away from 1 o'clock. 0800 150 811 is the number. You can text us here on 8833. John O'Connor, South African correspondent, on the program after 1. We'll also catch up with Kevin Schulte around about 1:30. We'll take a break.
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1: 10 minutes away from 1 o'clock. The fight for eyeballs, I guess the fight for fans, has probably never been more competitive than it is now in the New Zealand sporting landscape. Rugby, well, they always were number one. They always ruled the roost. But rugby league has come along and started to challenge them at the highest level in the sport. And what we saw in the space of maybe 12 hours probably is the reason for why rugby league is slowly starting to kill rugby union. We saw a game on Friday night between Penrith and the Warriors that was simply superb. Easy to understand, fast-flowing, world-class athletes, plenty of entertainment, great intensity. Really simple to follow. And then we woke up and we watched the All Blacks in South Africa against the Stormers. And we saw a game just over-officiated. 25 penalties in the space of 80 minutes. Scratching our head at why decisions were being made. Trying to understand why the TMO constantly was coming in. Ruling on incidents that occurred 2 or 3 minutes prior that had not been picked up by either the assistant referees or the man in the middle. A game that requires a PhD to understand it. If rugby wants to survive,

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0: opportunity for Argentina in the 22. They keep it alive. Another carry from Cardona. Get the break. He's through. His first international try is against the world champion. Caught behind the gain line. The 50-50 has worked out. A chance of penalty to Fossey. Edward Fanamerva. Fanamerva cuts in field. Edward Fanamerva. The Springboks could level it. Yes, they will. Power Springbok scrum, penalty advantage. Three play on the go. Still going. Mone van den Berg has a go. Try time.
1: It's Cameron Hanekom. Controlled and well. Cameron Hanekom.
0: Around the corner. Numbers lining up. Final pop. They've dropped it on. Unreal. Final score 17 points to 10. The Springboks are victorious.
2: It is 1 minute after one. You are listening to the Rugby Run. Mark Watson with you alongside of me, Braden Harrison. Telephone numbers 0800 150 811. You can text us here on 8833. Highlights there of South Africa this morning beating Argentina by 17 points to 10. South Africa's 12th consecutive win. But it was a depleted Argentinian team. To talk about this and more rugby issues, good friend, South African rugby correspondent John O'Connor. John, good afternoon. Welcome.
3: G'day, Wada. How are you doing, my mate?
2: Good, thank you. How concerning was that performance this morning from South Africa for you? They got the job done, but only just.

0: not a great performance?
1: I wasn't that concerned, Watto, simply because, first of all, let's just say it was a great game of rugby. It was a proper test match. And as opposed to the Stormers playing the All Blacks the day before, which was a really, it really wasn't a great advertisement for the game.
0: Oh, yes.
1: I'm talking about the match itself. The atmosphere at the ground and the excitement and the emotions, wonderful. But the game itself was really a bit of a disappointment. This was a proper test match. Argentina played very well, especially in the first half. South Africa had a lot of players coming back from long-term injury, returning. Very concerning to me, at least. I think it's a problem for the Springboks, the possible loss of Siya Kolisi. I doubt that he'll be playing the first test against the All Blacks, and he's such an inspirational leader. That's a problem. And there was a lack of cohesion, especially in the back line. But then they worked.

0: that, you know, they're All Blacks in trouble and highlighted a whole lot of areas of weakness. I just disagree with that. And I say that because I've been reading a lot of this stuff from South African sort of commentators. I mean, you take South Africa, fly to New Zealand in 4 years' time, get off an aeroplane, we put them up against the Crusaders team down in Invercargill, mate. They're not going to run away by 60 points, mate. They're just not. The British and Irish Lions travelled here back in 2016, first game against Northland. They almost lost it. That is just touring. That is just the nature of the game, mate. No one is going to hit the ground running. And those guys are going to lift like they've never lifted in South Africa. You've also got to adjust to the style of South Africa are playing. I mean, a lot of these guys are seeing this for the first time. When it was all said and done, like it or not, they put 38 points on them.
1: Well, first off, if you're comparing the Lions, when they come to New Zealand, haven't been in camp for the number of weeks that the All Blacks have.
0: But not the 44 haven't been in camp that long. Blackadder and those guys haven't. They've only just been picked, mate.
1: I'm not saying all of them. I said some of them have been in camp for much longer than that. Second of all, one of the foundational things about rugby, when you talk about the beginning building blocks of a team, are your set pieces. Those are the things where cohesion is worked on first. And then you, as the game loosens up, you have cohesion that comes with playing with each other. But scrumming and line-out maul defense, these are foundational key blocks. And those were seriously lacking in the All Black performance. Those things you would be hoping would be well drilled by now and very quickly with experienced players like they have.
0: So what are you suggesting? South Africa won 30, 40, 50 points in the first test?
1: Not at all. I would just like to point out one of your colleagues that you appear with every Wednesday on DSPN was saying, the New Zealand should pump all these provincial teams, these South African URC teams, because when the Lions came to South Africa, or went to South Africa at least 4 years ago, or when's it, 2021, 5 years ago, they put these big scores on, conveniently forgetting that those teams that the Lions were playing hadn't played rugby for 15 months because of COVID and being booted out of Super Rugby by New Zealand Rugby.
0: Hey, John,
1: so
0: players
1: that hadn't played rugby for 15 months.
0: John, look, yes. New Zealand Rugby have adamantly come out and said that's not the case. We didn't boot South Africa out of Super Rugby. That is very much a South African perspective.
1: I've investigated it, and they can jump up and down and they can issue as much press conferences as they like. But New Zealand Rugby issued a statement in September or October of 2020, after Super Rugby Aotearoa. They made an announcement, and I remembered, I was there, I read it, I said, and I jumped up and down and I told all and sundry, this is a big mistake. They made an announcement, they said, we are inviting Australia to join us in Super Rugby Pacific starting next year. Unfortunately, we are not inviting
0: Hold on.
1: Let me finish my thought. What? South Africa had not played rugby since the players in South Africa had to stop playing rugby in March. When they made that announcement, it meant the following year South Africa had zero rugby. South Africa was on the verge of financial collapse after being world champions in 2019. Springboks had not played for a year. New Zealand made that announcement. South Africa's rugby coffers, they were on the bare bones of their asses. They couldn't pay salaries. They went cap in hand to the Northern Hemisphere and said, please rescue us. They said, we will let you into the URC. The URC teams, which was in the Celtic League, jumped up and down and said, with open arms, we'd love to have you. And they loved the fact, including the Irish teams, that South Africa has joined there. South Africa had to remove two former Super Rugby franchises out of that league. They had to, the real people who suffered were the Cheetahs and the Southern Kings, who suddenly lost any competition that they were in, and they inserted the four South African teams, and then South Africa had to pay something of the order of 48 million New Zealand dollars, something like that. I might have the figure not right. It might be 48 million New Zealand dollars to pay to become shareholders in the Champions League and the Challenge Cup, and they were excluded, even though they paid that money. They were excluded from hosting any knockout games for 3 years.
0: I've got,
1: and that's why they didn't take those tournaments seriously for 3 years.

0: I can't understand. You've got, again, we mentioned the show at the top of the hour, John, South Africa. We watched the rugby league on Friday night between Penrith and the Warriors. You know, it's a bit more one-dimensional rugby league. It's not as multi-layered. I still think rugby, when it's played and refereed well at the highest level, is still more enjoyable for me.
1: Wonderful.
0: But week in, week out, understand why people are watching rugby league, mate. You don't need a PhD to understand it. You get pretty much consistency in the ruling of the referee every week. And then you contrast it 12 hours later with that game in South Africa, with 25 penalties in the space of an 80-minute game. Absolutely bloody ridiculous, mate. Whether people agree whether the infringements were right or wrong, it cannot happen if the game is to survive. It just cannot happen, mate.
1: Well, yeah, no, it can't. But, I mean, one thing that does concern me, like, the discipline is a problem for all that. They've got to address it, because that second yellow card, at the time when it occurred and the referee missed it, how do you miss the black jersey in among white blue-striped jerseys on the wrong side after issuing it a warning? I don't know how he missed it in the first place. But the point being is you've got warnings for repeated infringements on line-out maul defense, and then you come in from completely the wrong side, you swim around. Yeah, how the referee missed it and how that decision was taken by the player himself to put his team in that position, that's bad decision making. But hey, you know what? It wouldn't be a Springboks All Black series if we weren't passionate about it.
0: And that's why, John, we have our thing today, and I can tell you that the text machine's lit up, and I'm sure we'll get plenty of engagement off it. Great radio. Appreciate your time on the program this afternoon. We will get you in for an hour at some point over the next 3 or 4 weeks. So do look forward to that. John O'Connor there. 100%. It is 21 minutes after one. You are listening to The Rugby Run. 0800 150811 is the number.
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1: Okay, good discussion there with John. We are good mates. But look, you know, he's a hardcore South African fan. I'm a hardcore rugby fan. I don't mind going hard on the All Blacks myself, but I must admit I do struggle when others outside of New Zealand have a crack at my team. But look, good. But I think as John summed that up there, it's that this is what the series is going to do. It's going to bring out that rivalry in all of us, isn't it? And it actually adds to the narrative. It actually makes it what it is. Jim Tamuka says, greatest rivalry chat going. Fantastic. Amen. Thank you, Jim. I like this one. Sorry, this South African pundit is so far off the mark. We would be roasting the All Blacks if that was our result against Argentina. And he's playing the losses that Argentina played above and beyond. That All Blacks that played the Stormers was essentially a Super Rugby team that had a week's preparation. The Stormers have had that fixture circled months ago. And as you said, we put 38 points on while still playing. Yeah, we were awful, weren't we? We still put 38 points on. Hey, Watto, there seems to be a real hatred growing in South Africa and media in regards to the All Blacks. I don't know, man. South Africans always used to be really, really respectful to New Zealand. And I've just found more in recent times with their dominance and with their winning rate that there's almost become a level of arrogance that they are just that much better now, that they just know everything. And I'm yeah, they're good, but they lost to Australia last year in South Africa. We still won one last year and they thumped us in Wellington, no doubt about it. They are a better side than us, but we're not playing 45 players, we're not playing 50 players, we're playing 23, 15 on 15. Someone saying, Sam in Auckland says, hey Watto, the ref issue must be coming from World Rugby directives. I watch a bit of the English Premier and those games had tempo, were bogged down by TMO, and when that TMO did come in, decisions were made quickly. I just don't know why the TMO needs to be there. How can the guy in the middle and the two assistant referees who are normally in the middle miss things that we need to have then a fourth set of eyes? Remember when we just used to have linesmen and no assistant referees and just the one guy in the middle? The game just seemed to be a better product. Someone just saying, thought Anton Segner was also outstanding. Luck I missed a couple of crucial tackles, but was awesome. I would have Holly Davidson as the world's top referee. She had a great feel for the game, which the male refs don't have. Well, it's like anything. It's just such a complicated game. If you rule the game to the letters of the law, you will have no game, nothing enjoyable. We had Cody Nielsen in studio the other week, who used to head up the Auckland Referees Association, was on the board, and he would go and referee 12-year-old under 12 games, and the parents would be like, he's off his feet, ref, penalise him, and, you know, expecting the referee to go out there and ref a kid's game as if it was a Super Rugby game. So he just turned around and said, okay, I'll apply the full set of the rules, and basically the whistle went every 10 seconds because clearly you're dealing with 10-year-olds who don't understand the rules. And I guess, you know, there's still a danger of that happening at a senior level. I just want to enjoy the rugby without us talking about the referees the next day, without going, oh, was it a try? Oh, God, we think we've scored. We just want to go back and have a look at an incident involving player number 6. And then they watch it in slow-mo 6 times. It's slightly high, shoulder on head, and he's got a yellow card. Yet you watch it at full speed and you can see there was actually nothing in it at all. I mean, I just want to see them, if they are going to go to the replay, watch the replay on 6 different angles at full speed so we get a real understanding of whether there was actually genuine danger, genuine intent, and we get rid of any sort of level of distortion. We'll take our phone call. 0800 150 811 is the number. We are going to catch up with the great Kevin Shuler, former All Black man who toured South Africa in 1995, and talk a little bit of MPC as well. Hey, look, John actually made an interesting point there regarding Brett Impey, who was never a fan of mine, and that was when I was on ZB. Look, I didn't expect them to be fans of mine because I challenged them. I said back in 2018 rugby was a house of cards, that it would crumble at some point. I called them out. When you call people out, they don't like you. The truth hurts. And they don't like you because you're holding them to account. I wrote an article, and you can find it somewhere, where I said Hansen too much power, and I talked about franchising the All Blacks, pulling players out of Super Rugby for camps, and that, you know, that would ultimately erode Super Rugby.

0: breakfast.
1: 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And also, likely news story, Wallace Atiti suffers mild illness. Flanker Richie Moanga rushed into the All Blacks.
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0: rugby, and yeah, always have loved getting back, catching up with the boys, and it'll be great next week. But yeah, that's Manawatu depth. I think, like you say, when you're picking squads, can be quite hard to build depth. They might have, you know, a good starting squad, but they don't always have the same experience or depth below. So, but hey, I'll be cheering for them every game, mate.
1: You still got a Manawatu jersey somewhere at home?
0: Yes, I do. I keep a few. I don't have a few, but I've got one. Yeah, there's a bit of a reunion memorial one this year they've done. That's got all the old boys, punch the old boys' names and signatures names on it, so that'll be cool. Hey, now, one thing I forgot to say about North Bay of Plenty, so Canterbury's got a Shield match coming up very soon against Otago.
1: Yeah, 2:05, yep. I'll update that this afternoon, yep.
0: You know when they win it, who their first Shield challenge will be against?
1: The Might of the Bay.
0: Might of the Bay is heading down there next week, so that'll be massive. Not that I want Otago to give it up, but if Canterbury could win it and then let us have a crack at it, that'd be very nice.
1: Hey, do you find when you go to these reunions there's a bit of envy because you're still such a good-looking, highly intelligent man and that rugby hasn't sort of damaged you like it has some of the rest of them? Do you struggle with that a little bit? Like, you know, that you're still...
0: Well, before I answer that, the first question, I say, what sort of power glasses have you

0: Yeah, we have a lot of fun. I mean, I think you go through your life in the rugby where you play your teams and then you get busy doing other stuff and having young families or doing stuff. And you get to sort of my era now and my age, and it's really cool just getting back and reconnecting with mates that you, you know, have been mates and gone and done different things for 30, 40 years. So, yeah, it's always real fun to get back together, and it'll be an extra special one this year. Some of those 76 Manawatu players were my idols, you know, and so I'm going to sneak in a little, go and sneak into their little special part of the reunion. Not that I'm even invited, or just going to ask for some signature.
1: Hey, you're the mayor of the Tauranga, mate. You're allowed anywhere, mate. Hey, Kevin, lovely to have you on the program, a good man. I do need to wrap it up. I've got some commercial requirements. The great Kevin Shuler there on the program, 10 minutes away from 2.
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4: Rugby Run Player of the Week is an interesting one. There's so much NPC going on at the moment and some really good young talent being showcased there. But look, I'm going to go to Fabian Holland yesterday. Great to see him back. Was immense again at line-out time. Shined. He's vital long-term for this All Black team going forward. Just such a big man, isn't he? Yeah, and he's obviously had that major injury. Real big setback after really establishing himself last year. So he is my player of the week. I did say this, and look, I've been a massive critic of Rico Ioane. I couldn't understand why he was named for this tour. I thought he was very good yesterday. I thought he was excellent. He looked sharp. And yeah, if he continues that form, the selectors have got it right, and I've certainly got it wrong, and no problem admitting that. Contrast that, though, with Beauden Barrett, who I think's time is up in the All Black jersey. Certainly not the player that he once was, but a great player, as Ant Strawn said. We are talking about a Hall of Famer, aren't we? But like anything, you just slow down a little bit, you lose that yard, and the next generation comes through, and I think that's where Beauden Barrett's at with his career at the moment. Hey, look, coming up after 2 o'clock, we'll talk to the Warrior-holic. What a wonderful game that was between the Warriors and Penrith. That after two.
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0: 83 minutes, and we still dominated with them there. So it can't be held up as an excuse.
1: There's been criticism maybe the Warriors don't always handle line speed particularly well, but how good was the Warriors' line speed, and how many errors did it force the Panthers into?
0: Oh, geez, wasn't it good to see them panicking, like just literally throwing crazy passes like they've forced other teams to do in recent times. And Zalesniak, to his credit, man, he got up out of that line a couple of times perfectly, put the pressure on, and they threw the ball back. I think they would have even got more errors had the ball not actually bounced back. There's a couple of times there they got away with one, but they had 11 errors in total, which they don't normally see. But another key thing for the Warriors, man, I've said it all year to you, is when we have single figure errors, we go on and we go on to win well. I think we've won every game that we've had single figure errors, and we only had 9 this week, so it's a great sign on, you know, the Warriors doing to them what they normally do to others.
1: How quickly is Leka Haleasima becoming a genuine superstar, a brand athlete, box office? I mean, what he is doing is remarkable, but he does it in a way that is just so endearing. I mean, people love the physicality of rugby league, and his nickname, the Wrecking Ball, is just so apt.
0: It's interesting because he had a little bit of, I felt like he had a bit of the second season blues, but it also I felt like Webby was trying to turn him into an 80-minute grinding edge forward, maybe part of his maturity, like not focusing on the big breaks and so forth, just getting him out the 80 minutes, making 40-odd tackles. And he proved he could do that. And fans, you know, getting a bit antsy, did he still have the X factor in him? But this move to the centres, giving him a little bit more space there, the combination he's formed with Chanel Harris-Tavita, it's hard to kind of describe an athlete that he reminds you of, right? Because he's got the physicality. He doesn't really have the big offloads like a Sonny Bilder, but it's just his ability once he gets into a bit of space for a guy his size.
1: Rugby league wise, I just think Inga Tuigamahi, you still think Alomu to a degree. I mean, just that, you know, just, well, post-contact meters, if you can actually bring him to ground. I mean, it's a big man's game. I mean, all guys you're playing are big, big men, but he still just seems to, you know, just seems to sort of like giants playing, it's like giants playing men.
0: You're right on Inga Tuigamahi. I mean, like John Aloma was a giant amongst men back in his day, but Inga wasn't actually, you know, a huge human compared to Jonah. And Leka's definitely not a huge guy amongst the NRL. If you see him in person, both him and Eddie Atimia Toyava from

0: sat there and looked at all the guys in the eyes and said, look, I'm not chopping anyone. I believe you guys can win a comp. I'm investing in you guys. That's why I'm here. He would have had a speech like that to unlock them, but now it'll be a real test of him. You know, it's great to be a leader of men, but how do you manage things when you've got injuries like Turbo out and you're on the bit of a backward slide and all of a sudden the fans start to turn on you? But I wish him all the best. I think long term he's going to be great for Manly. But yeah, I think a couple of injuries are certainly costing them now without Luke Brooks. The young fella there at 5'8 is learning some hard lessons.
1: We're all Dragons fans tonight, aren't we?
0: Oh, for sure. For sure. I mean, I'm really, like, they've done some numbers on teams over recent times, but I would have to look at the detail, but I'd say over the past probably 10 rounds, the Dragons have got one of the highest tackle rate completions in the comp. Their four-pack just don't miss tackles. They're better than us in terms of that. They all did about 95 to 96, up to 97% tackle efficiency. So that'll be a good test for the Sharks to see how they can go without that room through the middle. And hopefully they put a bit of pressure on Nico Hines to miss a kick. But I don't know, there's something in the back of my mind still thinks that the Sharks aren't quite as good as their ladder position says right now in their recent games. Maybe they're peaking early, who knows.
1: I watched a bit of the Dolphins Broncos. It was a friend's place last night. It was on in the background. I saw the Broncos get up to a pretty big lead early, only to end up blowing it, getting beaten by 40 points to 32. I mean, their just season goes, yeah, just when you think maybe they can turn it around towards the end, finish the season strong, and just couldn't maintain it.
0: Yeah, mate, so isn't it ironic that Selwyn Cobbo, mate, gets dropped by the Broncos and he's the one carving them up for the Finns? And for them, I think it's only their second win out of the Battle of Brisbane games at Suncorp so far. But yeah, the Broncos, you've got to believe that it's a culture thing, right? Like, I do believe the Warriors, like, man for man, we might not have the most X-factor players in the competition. There's very, I don't know which players you'd actually pick as the best players in their position if you were picking the top player in the whole NRL, but it's our ability to play as a team and go to dark places for your mates that you're not seeing from the Broncos right now. There's a lot of pointing fingers, looking at other people. There's just not that same level of focus. And I guess, like, when you lose your alpha, like Payne Haas early on, basically saying he's going to walk away from you. And he's been through a lot with those Broncos, like when they were getting smashed as a baby Broncos. So I think it's a culture thing, and I wonder how much longer Madge can hold on to that.
1: Yeah, hey, look, lovely to have you on the program, Zane. I'm just not a fan at all of Reece Walsh. I think he's a bit of a show pony. I think he probably...
0: Oh, don't get me started.
1: I think he's probably part of the problem, to be honest. But hey, sometimes these guys are allowed to get away with it, aren't they? Become sort of almost have these sort of Jesus-type personas, which, just young and dumb, unfortunately.
0: He put me off when he was playing for the Warriors, mate. Just these guys in the...
1: Well, I heard he wasn't that popular at the Warriors, yeah.
0: They're just too cocky, because, like, you imagine that back in the late 80s or whatever, carrying on the way he did and running into a couple of tackles with guys like Blocker Roach. He soon would have got sorted out, but he just knows there's nothing they can do about it now, and he's a good player, but I dislike his attitude a huge amount.
1: Yeah. Hey, look, we'll leave it there, Zane. That is Zane Inglis, the Warrior-holic, talking the Warriors every week here on the program. It is 20 minutes after 2. Updating for you, the MPC clash, Targo taking on Canterbury, the Ranfurly Shield game. It is nil all 14 minutes gone, that game being played at Forsyth Bar Stadium in Dunedin.
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10: Yeah, 25 and a half minutes after two. Look, we're going to do something very different shortly. We're going to talk about a sport that has a bit of a niche following here in New Zealand, but has quite a big professional league in Germany. They're a sport that feature at the World Games, which is basically held every 4 years, which is the equivalent of the Olympics for, I guess, for non-Olympic sports. And the sport is called fistball, and it's very much a hybrid of volleyball. So we're going to talk about that around in around about 5 or 6 minutes' time, try and gain a little bit more understanding about the sport, how many people play it here, what the rules are, and I guess the long-term hopes for the sport. So we'll do that shortly. 7-0, Canterbury leading Otago in the Ranfurly Shield game. Try to Brodie McAllister conversion by Lima Sopawanga. Richie Mwanga. My apologies to Lima Sopawanga. Richie Mwanga. I wonder whether he'll be jumping on the plane. Did they get him over to South Africa? Billy Proctor's no good? Or are they happy with what they've got? But concerning with the form of Beauden Barrett, wasn't it, yesterday watching him play? Just looked like a shadow. Or a shell of his former self, to be perfectly honest. Hey, we thought we'd just take this opportunity here to bring you a little segment called Coach's Corner. We've got even a little sting for it, so I'll get Braden to play that.
11: The Coach's Corner.
10: And really, this is just an opportunity to hear from some of the coaches in the sport of rugby. And what we've basically got is Dave Rennie cuts. Now, you may have heard these, but this is just his thought on that performance yesterday against the Stormers. And the first one's just his general thoughts on the win.
12: Yeah, look, it's a good introduction for us to South African rugby and a proud province. They, we obviously started pretty well. And it felt like which side had the ball got rewarded by the referee, and certainly our set piece wise, we gave away a number of scrum penalties and they were able to piggyback their way, and then a handful of more penalties and then obviously yellow cards. So you know, for us to give away as many penalties as we did, have a couple of yellow cards and go into half time in front, highlight a lot of a character that boys showed under a bit of pressure.
10: And here is Dave Rennie on the strength of the Stormers and how they dealt with it.
12: Oh, look, well, when we had the ball, we were really dangerous. We knew they'd bring a lot of line speed and, you know, in quite dewy conditions, that made things difficult at times. So we,

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4: 23 minutes away from 3 o'clock. We thought we'd do something slightly different this afternoon. I've been lucky enough over the last, 2023 and last year going to the World Games. Now, the World Games are basically the Olympic Games for non-Olympic sports or sports that are trying to get into the Olympic program. And it's an eclectic mix of sports from right around the world, some that we might not necessarily have heard of here in New Zealand, but have very big leagues internationally. Floorball, a really good example, a hybrid between ice hockey and field hockey that's played predominantly in Scandinavia. Korfball, which is basically a hybrid of netball and basketball, which is huge in the Netherlands. And the sport that I want to talk about now, it's fistball. Huge leagues in Germany. It is a big game in Europe. And probably the best way of describing it, it's a hybrid of traditional volleyball. Now, Ren Kempf is in charge of the sport here in New Zealand. I was lucky enough to meet him at the World Games in Chengdu last year in China. And we decided to get him on the program. Afternoon to you, Ren. Welcome.
5: G'day, how you doing?
4: Very good. Okay, I'll get
5: Thanks for having me.
4: No worries. I'll get you to describe fistball.
5: All right. So fistball, actually, it's probably volleyball had its roots in fistball rather than the other way around, because it was believed to be from 260 AD, where the Romans were playing fistball. So it's played in a much bigger field outdoors, generally outdoors, with a line separating two teams. The difference being the ball can bounce in between shots. So rather than trying to spike the ball really steeply into the ground where someone would then have time to get underneath it, you're trying to hit it flat and long into gaps.
4: Okay.
5: And so similar to volleyball, three hits, sorry. Yep.
4: Yeah, so three hits and then you basically set and what, the service team wins the point?
5: That's the one. Yeah, well, if the ball can't be returned, then you win the point. So a lot like volleyball in that regard.
4: Okay, and how many players on court? Is it called a court or is it a field of play? What's the official terminology?
5: It's called a field. It's a field, so it's 20 metres wide and 50 long, so 25 by 20 on each side of the field. And there's five players, so generally three defenders, and the centre would usually be in the centre. He's one of the defenders as well. And then two strikers, or spikers, as you would call them in volleyball.
4: And how established is the sport in New Zealand, Ren?
5: Since 2016, when the New Zealand Fistball Association was first incorporated, and since then there's been a concentration really on the social game, and then also high performance with sending teams away to World Championships and the World Games, as you mentioned. So what we're working on now is just building a bit of a pathway, and so we've started, especially in the Araki region and in Christchurch, where it began in New Zealand, to get into the local high schools, and we were very successful with that last year at Timaru Boys High School, where it was actually part of their PE curriculum, and we're looking to take that into more schools in the Araki region and in Canterbury. In the fourth term and in the first term of next year.
4: Is it predominantly those that are interested in volleyball that take up fistball, or are you seeing kids from other sports finding an appeal with it?
5: Yeah, I mean, I think definitely because of the similarities with

0: the Kiwi voice of sport.
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7: Okay, folks, right, coming up after three, we are going to open the lines. I can tell you in that match between Canterbury and Otago, and that is the Ranfurly Shield game. It is half-time in that game, and it is Canterbury who lead by 12 points to 3 over Otago, 12 points to 3. So the Ranfurly Shield heading north, if it was to stay this way over the next 40 minutes or so. Let's just bring Braden quickly into the program. He's been a bit flu-y this week, which is not good, so he sounds a little bit croaky. You've just had a look at some fistball on YouTube, big guy.
8: Yeah, I had a... while you're doing the interview with Ren, it looks very, very cool, and I can see the appeal of it sort of, you know, being a sport that people would be able to pick up pretty easily, to be fair.
7: Yeah, World Games is cool, man. Like, the other one people should have a look at is floorball, which is played, which I think would be really appealing in schools. So you play indoor with sort of like a very light hockey stick that looks more like an ice hockey stick rather than a field hockey stick.
8: Yeah, I think I remember sort
7: and
8: of...
7: you play in shoes and you got the same aerated ball that you might use, say, for paddle ball.
8: Yeah, I think I remember, like, playing in primary school.
7: Yeah, it's
8: cool,
7: man.
8: And that was what we'd use to sort of practice hockey.
7: And then you've got korfball, which is like netball, except there's no backboard or anything. So it's the same as netball, no backboard. But you can shoot from behind the goals. So the goal's sort of 10 metres in from each end, so you can shoot from any angle.
8: Just out of curiosity, what was, I guess, the last sport from the World Games to then go on and become like maybe an Olympic sport or a more prominent sport?
7: Is it speed climbing, break dancing, sevens.
8: It's a good platform for these sports, isn't it?
7: Yeah, it is. I thoroughly enjoy them, and I just love the challenge of doing sports I've never had to do before. Like, I even had to call petanque, man.
8: Love
7: and
8: petanque.
7: This running petanque, this one where you run and throw it.
8: Oh.
7: It was really cool. Orienteering. All sorts of things. Those sports that are trying to get in, that are a little bit more niche. Make good television, like anything.
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0: I cannot sing to save myself. But anyway, I don't have any problem, self-deprecation, putting myself out there, embarrassing myself. Hey, we've got a bit of a wing it out. And what is a wing it hour? Wing it hour is basically we make it up as we go along. We were supposed to have somebody in studio and that fell through. So, but now it's like, well, let's just open it up. Got plenty to talk about. We can have a chat to Braden. He's top of the table in his football. Top of the table. Big game next week, though. Taking on the Argentinians from Waiheke. Okay, so we want everybody that's listening to head out to Oratia Soccer Grounds next week for this one. They need to win this one and they can potentially win the league. So we want everybody to go and watch Braden Harrison play. No, it's good, mate.
1: It really is a big game for us. Probably the biggest game I'll play in my small football career.
0: Yeah, but the Waiheke boys, they're all Argentinians, aren't they? So they bring that sort of a little bit of that Latin blood, a little bit fire at times, I'd imagine.

means for serious foul play. If the referee has completely missed something, the only other time the bunker gets involved is to confirm a try or no try. For all the other little things, they have the captain's challenge for when a team feels the referee got something wrong. I think it's two challenges per half. Otherwise, the game just continues. Maybe if rugby union followed this method, there would be a lot less annoying whistle and stoppages. Dave from Queenstown. Well said, Dave. Agree with you completely. Hi, Watto. I think there is arrogance from some South African fans. However, I can live with it. It's Ireland fans that I hate. Ireland is now my most hated opposition alongside of England. They are so arrogant and have never, ever made a semi. Sexton and Omani, along with Quade Cooper, I hate with bridled passion. That comes from Hayden. I love the passion, Hayden. Good on you, mate. People say, oh, I don't use the hate word, it's too strong. But we're only saying it in a sporting context, aren't we? We're saying it in a sporting context, right? So people get a grip. Do you know why they don't have the same rest for all tests? Could that lead to a bit more consistency? Oh, I agree with you. And Duncan says, great show, by the way. Look, I agree with you. Wouldn't it be nice? So if you're going to have this, what's his name, Yashvili, this Georgian referee. How a referee can become world-class coming out of Georgia is beyond me. I think it's just wokeness from world rugby and them feeling that they need to give smaller nations some sort of presence. As a mate of mine, Clyde, said to me in a message yesterday, he makes the rules up as he goes. At least have them for three games so you can go, right, okay, we know what this guy's going to do. So we can make the adjustment. The problem in rugby is you get a referee 1 week who has a different interpretation for the referee from the following week. So you make a correction 1 week only to get pinged for something else the following week that you weren't pinged for the week before, if that makes sense. And if that doesn't make sense, that's exactly the problem with rugby because nothing makes sense. Whew, I need to take a break. There was a long-winded little spiel. What else have we got here? I totally agree regarding TMO showing replays at full speed. It's beyond brain dead not to. Whoever at World Rugby thinks it's a good idea should be jailed. They're killing the sport I used to love, and I hate them with a passion. Look, what I'm saying is that if you're going to go back and look at these head-high tackles or whether a ball's being forced correctly, watch it at full speed from four different angles. If it looks like he's in control of the ball, you'll tell at full speed. If it doesn't look like he's in control, you can tell at full speed. This slowing it down and saying, oh, he's got his finger on it, it must have got downward pressure. Then you watch it in full speed, go, there's no way he was in control of that. But yeah, watch it. Same with the head clashes. You can look, tackles look a lot worse sometimes when they're slowed down and played at, you know, 1,000th of a frame per second type thing. Watto, this Matthew Carling needs to pull his head in. Well, he wasn't the referee yesterday, but he's going to be the referee for the first test, I think. He was AR and is president of the High Vis Vest Brigade and Flat Earth Society. That comes from Blues Bob. And look, if you haven't heard me, one thing I did say, and I'm happy to be wrong, you know, I'm not a coward wise after the fact. You know, I get sick and tired. I'll call things and sometimes things go wrong or sometimes people prove you wrong. That's fine. But you call it based on what you've seen. And I didn't think Rico Ioane was good enough to go on this All Black tour. I thought his time was done. I thought he was really good yesterday. Really good. He looked sharp. He looked enthusiastic. He got involved a lot. And he was one of the standout players in a very patchy performance from the All Blacks. Hi, Watto. Rugby still has real rucks, scrums and competition for the ball at all times. It has more variety and skill base of pressure off the ball carrier. Excuse me. Got the sneezes. Anyway, I find the opposite when I watch league. It's basic and repetitive. No competition for the ball. Both games can be watched. That's from Anthony. Yeah, look, I've said that. I think rugby league is a lot more one-dimensional. It's not as multi-dimensional. But it works. Sort of like fast food versus maybe a sort of more slightly upmarket meal where you blend in tastes and stuff. That's what rugby is. And when rugby gets it right, there's no better product at international level for me. When the good game of rugby played at the highest level involving the All Blacks, there's no better entertainment. The problem is that doesn't happen very often. And so sometimes you just go, you know what? I'd rather just get the basic fast food meal. I'd rather just go and watch some rugby league because I know what I'm going to get and it's enjoyable and it's easy.
Watto, no need to panic. Two wins out of the Stormers game. The All Blacks won and Holland got through.

0: and announced he is ready to go. Of the starting 15 on Saturday, probably only Holland will start the first test. That comes from Sammy. Yeah, don't disagree with that. Open the lines, guys. Feel free. Jump on the phone. 0800 150811. I can tell you it is still Canterbury leading Otago in the Ranfurly Shield by 12 points to 3. Canterbury have probably had more of the ball, have probably had more opportunity, but in fairness to Otago, they've been very good on defence. It's been a messy game, though. It hasn't flowed. A lot of handling errors, a lot of scrums. I guess that is the pressure of Ranfurly Shield rugby. We'll take a break.
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7: Oh, referee taken out pretty heavily in this game between Otago and Canterbury, and it's actually injured a player. Who's the

0: Nation listeners always undefeated. 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Someone sticks through saying Susie's daughter working in those South African kitchens these days. The legacy continues. Yeah. And also, likely news story, Wallace Atiti suffers mild illness. Flanker Richie Moanga rushed into the All-Blacks.
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11: Still a close game in this Ramfurly Shield clash between Canterbury and Otago, 12 points to 8. If you want to phone the program, anything you want to talk about, 0800 150 811. How good was that Warriors performance on Friday night? Do you believe? Do you believe? I do believe. I think we're good enough to win the whole thing. Roosters Penrith next week will be a massive one. Sharkies tonight take on St. George. Can St. George cause the upset? What I like about this Warriors team is that throughout the entire year, even in the losses, we haven't been bad in the losses. We've been okay.

0: yesterday, those 15,000 tuning up consistently and regularly to all women's football games.
1: Yeah, but I think it didn't help that it wasn't, and like, I mean, the Auckland FC's team isn't set up, like, people aren't following that team, whereas Auckland FC men's team, they were following that team, and they just came off of a premiership winning season. So that's why I go back to my argument of, I think the Phoenix should have had that game, no question of a doubt. It would have been more competitive as well.
0: Porirua?
1: Nah, too small for that.
0: You think the Caketon? But Caketon,
1: but it would have had to be at the Caketon.
0: And you reckon they would have got more than 15? Yeah. You reckon they would have got that?
1: Yeah, I think
0: in Wellington?
1: Yeah, I think they would have.
0: Because Wellington are disappointing with, mind you, Auckland. No one turned up to watch the Auckland UPC game.
1: Yeah, but no one had a connection to this invitational team. It was just a group of players that were around, I guess. Yeah. A lot of domestic players in there as well. So, yeah, the standard of play was a bit disappointing. But, you know, they got to see seven goals, so that's always something you get your money's worth of, right?
0: Hey, Otago have just scored.
1: Ooh.
0: So we are down to, they kicked the conversion, I'm assuming. 19-15 now. If they had to kick the conversion out in front early, it'd be 19-17, penalty would win it. They're going to have to score another try here, Otago. They've got five and a half minutes remaining. So we might take our final break, come back and keep you updated on that game, bring you the conclusion of it.
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10: Okay, Fakes, good finish to this game of MPC. Just over a minute remaining. Canterbury leading 19-15. It's Otago who are in possession, looking to see if they can somehow score. They missed a simple conversion earlier, which would have just put them within two, and a penalty would have been enough to try and win the game. They're going to have to score a try here, just outside of Canterbury's 22-metre line, and they're going to come back to the left-hand side of Otago. They're going to play the short side. Through the hands they go. Well wrapped up by Canterbury. Now, almost getting across the 22, and they've turned it over though. So Otago have turned it over. Canterbury will come away with it. 30 seconds. They really just need to run the clock down, and they will win the Ranfurly Shield. So I just wonder whether they just bring in their forwards, and they do. Corey Callow getting involved. What a season he's having so far. Very, very good footballer. And now, again, just through the forwards. 15 seconds remain. Referee
11: thought he lost it there.
10: Ask the players to use it. So this will probably be it. Nahuda should ring. There might be one more play. Otago appealing for a knock on. They're not going to get it. They'll put the ball into touch. Not just yet. And so the Ranfurly Shield will go.

0: Now, who holds the Ranfurly Shield? I guarantee there'd be a major hesitation from both, which is actually a real shame. And that would be the wake-up call I think New Zealand rugby needs. It's such an important part of New Zealand rugby, but it's just been marginalised and diminished.
1: To be fair, last season it changed hands probably about seven times.
0: I know, but you know, no one's having ticker-tape parades for it anymore or street parades. To be fair,
1: Tasman did when did they won it. That was a massive moment for them. That was the first time they won it as Tasman.
0: Yeah, they won it by Marlborough back in 1973. Yeah.
1: Southland as well celebrated it a lot.
0: Hey, we've got a live game of rugby league coming up.
1: Yep, we have got a league coming up for you just after
0: the
1: break.
0: What have we got? The Raiders and...
1: The Knights,
0: Newcastle Knights. Yes. And then, yep. Anyway, that's us. Special thanks to Braden Harrison. It's been a privilege and a pleasure.
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9: Kick out of Burton. Burton got out of the tackle and he scored. Fogarty's got Winch on the inside. Runs away from him, scores the try.
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12: Here's a chance, Reece Walsh. He capitalised. He gets the fullback. Reece Walsh scores one of the great grand final tries.
13: This is Sunday Afternoon Footy.
14: Yes. It sure is, and it's a really important Sunday Afternoon Footy. The Knights taking on the Raiders in the nation's capital. 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Before you dig the pre-game show, before every job search, before you dig online every time, let's get into it. The key matchups for Seek, and you shall find. Chad, what are the key matchups today?
15: Yeah, I'm going on the two number ones today, Jimmy. You've got KO Weeks up against Kalen Ponga. Weeks, very exciting in open space. And for KP, I really like his energy at the moment around this Newcastle group. You can see how much it means to him. He's the first one there to celebrate when his teammates do something well.
14: Yeah.
15: And I love that he leads that by example with the big superstar KP.
14: All in, isn't he, Kalen Ponga? KO Weeks, 4 tries in 6 games against the Newcastle Knights. For the best job matches, Seek and you shall find. That is Seek. What about the unmissable moment for Drinkwise, Scopey? You won't miss a moment if you drink wise.
16: I think it's going to come from the two number sixes. Ooh. I think these are the conditions for these two players. I think if it was a dry track, I could see what Chad's talking about with the form of KO Weeks, some of the long-distance tries that he's had, the setup plays from Kalen. But I think with these two guys have run first.
14: Yep.
16: 5'8". Ethan Strange, Fletcher Sharp, ducking underneath the tackles. And just supporting through the middle. I think they're going to have some sort of unmissable. Maybe it's a big palm in the face to score a try in the corner. But I can see Fletcher Sharp and Ethan Strange having a real impact on this game.
14: Very different physically, aren't they?
16: Yeah.
14: One carved out of stone, built perfectly for rugby league. The other one just got off his horse.
16: Both
14: trip down there.
16: Both awful to tackle one-on-one.
14: Right.
16: Like trying to get them to one-on-one has proven really difficult for a number of defenders in the NRL.
14: Teams have warmed up for Ream. Remember, who's running hot this winter? That's Ream. Of course, with over 80 years of manufacturing hot water in Australia, it's just got to be Ream. What about the minus one, the one percenter?

0: finish in the top eight. You got a prediction, Chadley?
1: Yeah, I'm on the Knights this afternoon, Jimmy. I think in Tyson Frizzell's 300th game, it's a huge achievement for Frizz, so congratulations to him. But I think the Knights, they've got so much more to play for as they head towards playing finals football, and I like the Knights.
0: Just a note on those changes. It is Harrison Graham and Cody Hopwood into the starting side, and that means that we've got Tyson Frizzell back.

0: Tightening up, going again, Fletcher Hunt. Great run into the Canberra Raiders territory. They're throwing the ball around everywhere. Comes to Smith now. Little kick behind the winger. It's going to go right down to the corner. It goes over the sideline, a metre from the corner post. That is a brilliant set after points from the Newcastle Knights. They lead 6-0 for Mate Internet.
1: Yeah, great set after points by the Knights. Really impressed by the short passes from the middle. Scope mentioned about earlier the inexperience of the forward pack, but not showing any signs of that, with a couple of little nice tip-ons and a couple of early shifts out to Fletcher Hunt, who made some valuable metres for the Knights.

0: cold and a bit of sleet around as well as Marzu takes another carry. That's the fourth time he's done that this afternoon. Right on.
1: Yeah, well, that's a reflection. I noticed this weeks going back to the Cronulla Sharks game where when they lost Jacob Saifidi,
0: yep,
1: they got Dom Young and Greg Marzu coming in and taking plays 2 and 3 off the kickoff.
0: Here they go again. This was another opportunity out the back. Ponga was shut down there by Timacor, but he had any number of players on the outside he was looking to get the footy to. Now they come back through the centre of the field. Here's Croker. What an improved player in the National Rugby League he is this year. Matty Croker, last tackle, right side. Smith, under a bit of pressure, gets the kick away, and it's a big boot from Sandon Smith, taken there by Jed Stewart, just 20 metres out from his own goal line, and he's going to be brought down 30 metres out. Four defenders there drag him to ground. So we're 27 and a bit minutes remaining in this first half. 12-0 is the scoreline. Newcastle over the Raiders for Mate Internet.
1: Yeah, I'm glad you brought up Matty Croker. There have been a number of improved players for the Newcastle Knights this year, but he's been awesome, hasn't he? He's got the right balance too. He's that link player through the middle. He's got Frizz starting off the bench in his 300th game because he links well, got a nice load offload, and having a career best year.
0: Tarponet, would you believe, stands in a tackle, and as a result of that, Starling's out of dummy half. Then they go left-hand side. Strange puts it back under now to Hosking, and Hosking plays it about 38 metres out. Now we go down a short side. Here's Ethan Strange. Might have got behind his own player. Play on is the call as they go to the right-hand side. Here's KO Week, full of running. Now he goes Sasungi. Sasungi, an early kick. Comes now to Ponga. Ponga's got to get low right into the corner. They claim him. And that's a good finish to the set by the Canberra Raiders. 2 metres out from their goal line. 2 metres in from the western touchline. And Marzu's going sideways. Now he's going to do well to stay in the field of play. He does just. But this is great defence from the Canberra Raiders.
2: Yeah, the Knights under extreme pressure here. Playing the ball 1 metre off their line as Dom Young takes a tough carry. That was the Canberra Raiders to a T. X-factor pass from the other side. And a kick puts the Knights right in a corner as they're taking some really tough carries. Play four, and they're only at their 10, Jim.
0: Marzu took it. Then it was Young. Then it was Hunt. Now they're shifting the ball in their own 10 metres as Ponga nearly goes through on the right-hand side. Ball comes loose, and we'll have a look at Tim. They get the penalty here. Matt Timacor is screaming at his teammates. Now, do we challenge this one, boys?
1: Do not challenge it. Do not challenge it. It was well played by Kalen.
0: They've challenged it.
1: They're going to lose this.
0: Harvey Norman replay. Have a look at it, boys. The experts are here. Matt Timacor was adamant, wasn't he?
2: Yeah, he's adamant. There, his body language. Talking to Joe Tarponet, the Raiders captain, as we look at the Harvey Norman replay. Kalen Ponga getting up to play the ball.
1: You can't get up with him.
2: Yeah.
1: And he held on all the way through. This is where he's going to get himself in trouble.
0: All right, here we go. Strange with the tackle down below. Timacor over the top of sort of an incompleted tackle. Righto, boys, take it away from here.
1: Kalen's got a... He might. Because Kalen's got no right to sort of... He hasn't got up and played the ball.
0: It's pulling the arm out that's going to be the issue.
1: Yeah, but like say, Kalen might have lost it. So I thought Kalen lost it on the second go, but he might have lost it here, which...
0: Well,
1: that's just Kalen.
0: Timacor's hand on that ball?
2: His hand was close, but I don't know if it was on it.
1: I'm more confident in looking at it. So I would have thought that Kalen had lost it the second time around.
0: Look,
1: yeah, he's
0: facial
1: right.
0: Facial expression.
1: Yep, there we go. He's won it.
0: Challenge successful. So the way that it looked on Kalen Ponga's face was, ooh, got away with that one.
1: Yeah.
2: Yep.
0: But he didn't. So great challenge, Matty Timacor. You'll keep your licence. And that means it's going to be another opportunity for the Canberra Raiders to go on the attack. 25 and a half minutes remaining in this first half. 12-0 the score.
1: So this is the one problem we've got with the Knights. Here we go. The Raiders are into play, but shifting. They're not willing to go get in the arm wrestle and get to a kick. They'll try to shift their way out of trouble, and that's where they've caught themselves now.
0: Left-hand side they go. Here's Horsbrough trying to stutter step his way through to the defensive line. Can't do it. They hold him up, but they don't bring him to ground. He's right in centre field, 3 metres out to the right-hand side. Sanders goes to Mariotta. Mariotta spinning, going to the line. Mariotta just short of the line. Great defence there. That was from Hopwood. Needed help. Got it too from Croker to the long left-hand side. Dummy from Sanders. I think the defence was up quickly. That was Smith on Strange. And again, it's good defensive work here from Newcastle. They'll come back right-hand side. Now Tarponi goes out the back to Weeks, who just hits the explosion. Held up again.
2: Oh,
0: great strength.
2: Fletcher Sharp.
0: One-on-one with KO Weeks. Now it's last tackle. Left-hand side. Sanders puts the kick across. They're looking for Jed Stewart. They don't get Jed Stewart. They got Dom Young. Dom Young comes down with that 5 5 metres out from

0: those in the last couple of weeks where one-on-one efforts just stronger than the guy that's trying to get the board down.
1: His defense has really improved for me.
0: So good. Yeah.
2: Okay, here go the Knights. They're into Raiders territory now. 4 from 4, the Raiders. They've been perfect. 7 from 8 for the Knights. Gives you an understanding of how much possession that they have had. Here's Gagai tracking across field, and now he's straightening up. It's Sanders and Horsburgh there, along with Mariota, that can't bring him to ground. Great strength from the veteran. So here goes Graham out of dummy half. Goes to Fletcher Sharp, and Sharp tries to push away from Sanders. He does that. That's Sasungi came and made the tackle, and that'll be tackle 4. They'll go to the right hand side. Smith wants to find Ponga, goes now to Ponga, floats it over the top, straight to Jed Stewart, intercepted, turns around, heads for the try line. Marzu comes, Stewart inside, Stewart, Croker, Stewart got the try. Stewart got the intercept. Stewart got the try. Stewart weaved his way to the try line, and the Raiders are on the board. Kalen Ponga gets a try assist, but it's for the opposition. 12-4 the scoreline.
0: What a big play from Jed Stewart. I was about to say, what is he doing running towards the defenders for the Newcastle Knights? It was Greg Marzu, of all players, who was coming over in cover tackle. It was left winger versus left winger, and I think Greg Marzu has potentially injured and slipped. Has he done his hamstring there? Oh, no, he's okay.
1: He's completely slipped over.
0: Yeah, he's just slipped over in the wet weather. Got to put the long studs on when you go down to Canberra, Chad, because Kalen Ponga, he's a huge part of why Jed Stewart is running away. But Greg Marzu should have made the tackle 30 metres out, but he's just slipped over in front of Jed Stewart. And what an unbelievable job by the left winger and son of Ricky Stewart, Jed Stewart, to get the team back in the game. 12-4, and it'll be 12-6 because the try was scored right underneath the post.
2: Wow.
1: Yeah, look, and boys, I just want to cast your mind back a couple of weeks ago, actually. All three of us were in the booth, Knights versus South Sydney, and the Knights, Scope mentioned it before, they were very lateral, very sideways. And again, you've just defended your line back-to-back sets. You get a penalty, and the first thing the Knights go to is a lateral shift. KP, he hasn't made the adjustment yet that the Raiders are being aggressive on their edges.
2: Yep.
1: We saw on the other edge, Xavier Savage had come up and in. All right, we've seen some cues so far early in this game. Jed Stewart's been up and in. And in this one, Jed Stewart just picks the pocket of Kalen Ponga and then runs away with it and scores.
2: 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He didn't even jump for it, really. He's got the long limbs, Jed Stewart, but he got that one wrong. Kalen Ponga, here's Sanders. No problem for him. Knocks it over. 12-6 the scoreline. We're halfway through the first half.
1: And look, what I want to see from that is, you know that they're up and in.
2: Yep.
1: There's time in this game to execute that pass or that kick over the top. But we haven't really earned that right yet. I still feel like we can play short. We can play a bit more safe there and say, and as long as those spine players are saying, hey, they're up and in, they're up and in. Let's bank that. Let's keep that in the pocket. But the Knights have shown this year they're a new team. They move the ball really well, and they that's how they play.
2: 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So we've got Dragons up against the Sharks. We're all in favour of Nico breaking the record. Thumbs up from everyone. Here's Horsburgh. He starts charging back, and he's going to be stopped 12 metres out from the own goal line. So first set after points here for the Canberra Raiders. Might have got a little lucky on that one, but you take your luck. And remember, as Chad said, jamming in, it was a very deliberate defensive strategy there. So Tarponet, he's charging forward. Great run, Joe Tarponet. Eventually they get him.

0: There was another one there. Ooh. I think it was Roddy. Now Papali comes up with a big contact on Fletcher Hunt.
1: That brings back, that's PTSD for me. Papa got me down in Canberra one time and it took me about a season to recover.
0: Simon Mannering was such a legend, a super coach stud too, says Sleazy Sam. Good on you, Sleazy Sam.
2: He was great.
0: Is that our old Sleazy Sam that was used to work with us here? Here's the ball coming from Smith. He kicks downfield and this is Jed Stewart that's taking it on the full. And by the time he gets tackled, he's going to be just short of the halfway line. So that's another very good defensive set there from the Canberra Raiders. They'll get an opportunity here at 18-all. In fact, Timocor is going to play at second tackle and he's into Knights territory. Sunday footy for Chemist Warehouse and Margeson and Margeson Solicitors. Chad Townsend, Justin Horro, my name Jimmy Smith, his name Simi Sarsangi. As he stands in a tackle, thinks about an offload, eventually brought to ground. 2 minutes remaining first half. 18-all scoreline for Host Plus. That's a plus. Left-hand side. Oh, Sanasi nearly had that flat ball to Papali'i. Ball comes out, and that's good defence over the top from Lachlan Crouch, and they all come in to celebrate with him because that's a turnover, and this is going to be a Newcastle Knights footy.
3: Yeah, that's great defence by the young Knights front rower, Lachlan Crouch. He's been impressive in the New South Wales Cup this season. Progress through the grades, and a bar crusher boats tackle.
1: Tackle
3: your next fishing adventure in a bar crusher by young Lachlan Crouch, who's forced an error and now got a bit of momentum back to the Newcastle Knights.
1: Was that a bear crusher or a bar crusher?
3: Bar crusher.
1: Yeah, it was a bit of a bear hug, wasn't it? From Crouch. So, great description for a spono there. He's a big boy too, Lachlan Crouch. Yeah. He's a couple of young players, like Hopwood and Crouch.
3: Yep.
1: They're just really young and inexperienced. They're going to be good Newcastle Knights for a long time.
0: So, here goes Crouch. And now he's looking to turn and maybe offload. Can't do that. Brought to ground. Thomas Cant is onto the field as well. That might be their fourth player, is it, that they've used?
3: Yeah,
0: here we go, McEwen. McEwen swung to ground by guess who? Ethan Strange, just highlighting his strength. We're down to tackle three, but we've got 45 seconds remaining in this first half. 18-all the scoreline. For Host Plus, that's a plus. Knights will get the last opportunity to attack. They want to go lateral, would you believe? They're sharp. Oh, he went short to Manu Lele'ua. Now he's offloading. Goes back to Thomas Cant. Now he's going to just go forward. This will be the last tackle now, and he's brought to ground 39 metres out. What's your play, boys?
3: Field goal.
0: Field goal. All right, what have we got? Sandon Smith says, no, we're going to put it high. They're all chasing. They're getting through on KO Weeks. Fletcher Hunt is there. Where'd the ball go? Goes back now. Sanders is there. Knocked on.
3: Pack it right there.
0: They got nine.
3: Pack it
0: eight,
3: right there. Not in the
0: seven,
3: middle.
0: Seven, six. The scrum won't get packed. This is going to be half time. KO Weeks is watching the clock. There it is.
3: Oh,
0: they would have lost the challenge. Fletcher Hunt gets his hands on that, doesn't he?
3: Yeah, absolutely. Yeah. He gets his hands on it.
1: Doesn't matter.
0: All right. I think that is, that is half time. Wow. All right.
1: What a good half.
3: Yeah.
0: Ball movement aplenty down at GIO Stadium. 18-all the scoreline between the Canberra Raiders and the Newcastle Knights. SEN NRL tipping is back for season 2026. 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When we come back, Chad Townsend, Justin Horro go through all the action of that first half. They'll tell us what's going to happen in the next 40 minutes or so. It is NRL on SEN.
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0: Last tackle. Oh, that was Sanders under pressure. It's a shorter kick. It's an awkward bounce. It was tapped back there. It is offside.
1: Ethan's offside.
0: So there you go. Penalty goes the way of Newcastle. Wonder Klein didn't send Ponga off, said Andy Pete. Now, come on.
2: Oh, look at Ricky.
0: Come on.
2: What's going through that lemon spread right now?
0: Okay.
2: I'd pay good money to find out what's going
0: on. Sorry, Scope, you can't make contact with the head. I don't think the head slap from Corey should have been a sin bin. Yeah, Katara and I were just trying to work out exactly why he was sent to the sin bin. I thought it was the hit to the head of Dane Gagai after he was standing up to play the ball. Jaleesa Apps, Chad Townsend will go through that. We might get you in, JA, for a clarification once we get to the end of this game. What a contest. Not done yet. 2.5 minutes remaining. 26-24. Newcastle over the Canberra Raiders. Newcastle with the footy. They go out the back. Kalyn Ponga, 40 metres out from the Canberra Raiders goal line. That is tackle two, and he's brought to ground. Now, Cant goes back towards Hopwood, and Hopwood's going to be dragged to ground. He's 33 metres out, centre field, long to the left-hand side. They go through Croker, sharp, Manulalua goes again, brought down. Great tackle from behind from Xavier Savage, but it needed to be made. He's only 8 metres out. Tackle four. They come centre field. They've got Cant there. He popped it on to Hopwood, wanted to go to Smith. Smith is running, floats it over the top. Tom Young got it down. What a game. Tom Young has scored the try, and the Newcastle Knights will win. What controversy in the capital, and what a great finish from Newcastle. Oh, wow. Season over for the Canberra Raiders, but you will hear more about this match. 30 points to 24, Knights over the Raiders.
2: Look at this, who started it. Francis Manulele'ua. What a barnstorming run. He's been doing that for a month now on the left edge for the Newcastle Knights. He starts, it gets a quick play of the ball. They shift it out to the right. There should be numbers because there's one man in the bin that shouldn't be in Corey Horsburgh. And at no point does Dom Young ever think, when he's attempting to score tries within the 10 metres, all right, you know what I'm going to do here? I'm going to play it safe and make sure I don't go out or make an error. He thinks to himself every single time, how do I get the footy down, Chad?
1: Yeah, absolutely. Dommy lad, he gets it done in this instance. A bit of attention there. KO Weeks, Jed Stewart, and Timacore in there as we see try confirmed.
0: Wow.
1: For the Knights. A nice shift out to the right-hand side.
0: Let's have a listen to Ash.
3: Because the clock, yeah.
0: So they want to check the clock. Try the year nominee for Beaumont's. Beaumont's for bathroom wear.
3: Find out when. No. Just go to the game clock and when I awarded the try.
0: Okay, so they want to get that right. There's a great stat. Most tries since 2023. Alex Johnson, 69. Alafiana Camperera, 66. Dom Young, 74.
1: Fantastic. What a try scoring where he is for the Newcastle Knights as we see Sandon Smith line this one up from the sideline.
2: How about the communication from Ashley Klein? Are they off the bit, these two, or what is going on?
1: Klein and Butler.
2: They are on completely different wavelength. I don't know what's happening. Is there a communication that's been lost down there at the nation's capital, or what's going on? So someone needs to fix their Wi-Fi.
0: So Sandon Smith is now running the clock down. So this should never be allowed to happen. This should never be allowed to happen in the NRL. And now he's moved the kicking mark a metre back.
2: That's
0: this
2: fine.
0: Should never be allowed. No, the clock is still running.
1: It should be time off as soon as the tries are awarded.
0: Never be allowed to happen.
2: But no, that's the rules. That's always been the rules. Oh, you're saying change the rules. Oh, gotcha.
0: Change the rules.
2: I thought you...
0: It's now down to 42 seconds. It was a minute 30 when the try was scored.
2: It's eventually going to stop what? At 90 seconds do they get?
0: He's moved the T again. Tom Starling can't believe it. I can only imagine what Ricky Stewart is thinking right well here.
1: He's taking the mickey here, Sandon Smith.
2: It's games as if you wouldn't do it, Chad.
1: No, I am 100% right, Scope, and I would do the same thing. But also, I just think that to take all the dead time away, we see it in the NFL, Scope.
2: He doesn't even need to do this as well. I wouldn't even bother. Like, what... You don't need to. He doesn't need to pretend. So now time's off, 15 seconds.
1: Yeah.
2: But I'd literally just put the ball down, stand there, and use the entire clock. What, like...
0: We know that's right. That's exactly the way you could.

0: 30 points to 24, Knights over the Raiders.
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0: Now they go to Fletcher Sharp, who looked out the back and then he went short. And this is a great run now into the backfield. Francis goes down. Fletcher wow. Sharp exploded away, gave the ball, wanted it back. You said you'd see him in the backfield, Scope. That's exactly what we've got. We've got it within 2.5 minutes. 4-0. Kick to come and Newcastle Knights have exploded down in Canberra. This is now Graham. Graham, they go to Smith. Smith thinks kick. Now he goes Ponga. Pass. Dom Young spins. Got to get it down. Got it down. Brilliant work.

Tom Young looked like he was on his back and not being able to get the football down, but he does, and the Knights get their second. Tackle four. They'll go to the right-hand side. Smith wants to find Ponga. Goes now to Ponga. Floats it over. Oh. Straight to Jed Stewart. Intercepted. Turns around. Heads for the try line. Marzu comes. Stewart inside. Stewart. Croker. Croker. Stewart got the try. Stewart got the intercept.

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0: touch of shame when he was on a media ban. But this is the thing. Then it has rolled on and rolled on. So then how many players are going to put themselves on media bans? And then it just puts pressure on the players that do front the media.
1: Yeah.
0: Someone like Nathan Cleary is an awesome example. He must be so mentally resilient because he never turns down media.
1: Yeah.
0: For someone who does cop it a lot.
1: Yeah.
0: And like cops has, before this Origin series, absolutely copped it in Origin, never shied.

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1: Yep.
0: A lot of players are paid for appearances now, not just on podcasts, but on a lot of different things.
1: Yep.
0: And some of them aren't paid for appearances on podcasts.
1: Mm-hmm.
0: But then when they have to do the traditional media, they feel like, well, why am I doing this, you know, when I could go and get paid? There's been players that have had injuries that have then spoken about it on a podcast rather than speak to the general media.
1: Yeah. What about you how hard is it for you to, if you've requested player interviews, are there clubs that are hard to work with? Do you want to name those clubs that are hard to work with? No, you'd rather not. But how hard is it? Do some clubs do it better than others? And what is it like in that instance?
0: There are absolutely clubs that do a really good job if someone's in the headlines for a reason, but just putting that player up and going, and I guess that depends on also to the cooperation of the player.
1: Yeah.
0: There are some clubs that just go, all right, it's this person's, say, 250th game, but I'll name a good one. The Eels put Mitch Moses up for the 250th game straight after he'd lost Origin.
1: Yeah.
0: Now, credit to Mitch Moses for fronting, because all the questions were about Origin, right?
1: Yeah.
0: So that was you know, they could have easily just gone, he doesn't want to speak or whatever, but also to Mitch Moses, who did speak.
1: Yeah.
0: But yeah, some clubs, it's more difficult than others to actually tell good stories too.
1: Yeah.
0: Because sometimes you'll hear good things and you're like, oh, could I do that? And they just, it's a no.
1: Yeah, absolutely. Look, it's going to be a changing landscape. I think no doubt this is going to come under the spotlight more. So let us know your thoughts. 0457 736 736 on the players and their media commitments. 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
0: Are you feeling nervous?
1: I'm not feeling nervous. I mean, I said 30, the Sharks 30 plus with a bit of tongue in cheek. The Sharks the Sharks will win.
0: That's 50 minutes left.
1: You know what? I'll stick to my call.
0: I'm sticking to your call.
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0: It doesn't worry me like that.
1: Chemist Warehouse. More of our chat around the media, and then we're going to talk about the NRL's new media cop after the break. 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
10: Yes, welcome back to the post-game show. It's Chad Townsend and Jalissa Raps with you right up until 6 p.m. Just going around the grounds. The Dragons leading the Sharks 12 points to 10 with 5 minutes 40 remaining in this first half at St. George Venue's Jubilee Stadium. It was Billy Burns who just scored a try and got the Sharks back into it. Don't forget the open line, 1300 01 1170, or send us a text 0457 736 736. We have been talking about the media commitments from players, and the spotlight has come under some of the players as they have failed to adhere to the media standards, which sees players that where they must be available to speak to the media at least once every 3 weeks. Do you think things will change and this will be enforced more moving forward, do you think, Jalissa?
11: It depends if you fine them or are you fining the club. So yeah.
10: Well, if you fine the players, I know that the players they don't like that.
11: Depending on how much it is, right?
10: Yeah, I think
11: did you ever not do media? Did
10: no,
11: you ever
10: never.
11: Go, I'm not doing, I can't imagine you.
10: No, I did media all the time. I spoke to journalists I disliked all the time. They wouldn't know that I disliked them.
11: Mm.
10: But I was always kill them with kindness. That was my thought. And my thought was like, there was one journalist who I won't ever name that where I could not stand him because he wrote a lot of bad stories. Like not bad, but just was really negative, I thought, about some of my performances at stages when I played. It was the only one. I never had.
11: Did you prefer, because I know some prefer to give a print interviews, some prefer TV because you can't.
10: Yeah.
11: Where you can write around quotes in print.
10: Yeah.
11: It's harder in TV. You can sort of see how someone says something.
10: Yeah.
11: Did you prefer?
10: No, I didn't. Either or didn't worry me. I mean, you'd rather do it all in, so you've got it done all in once. But yeah, I was very like, you know, you try and use the media in a positive way and build relationships with the journalists as well. And you know what? I've got a lot of great relationships even now post footy. Mm-hmm. I've got a lot of great relationships with a lot of the big journalists in rugby league, and it's great. It's like, you know, moving out into the game now and joining the media myself, it's like, you know, I guess there's certain things that are said and done, and, you know, as a player at stages, like, and I was guilty of it as well, there were some things I took personal where it's like, you know, now that I'm where I'm at, like, I understand you that can players see. Can take things personal.
11: And you can also see how something in, like, a three-hour show was never that deep to you.
10: Yeah.
11: And then you're like, oh, hang on, but this player did hear that one little snippet and thought, oh.
10: Yeah.
11: Yeah.
10: So I understand that you want to use things that to fire yourself up, you know, with regards to, you know, if people write you off and, you know, say that you're going to win the wooden spoon and things like that, because, you know, that happened to me, you know, in the teams, some of the teams that I played for. But, you know, I use it as fuel and as motivation.
11: Yeah.
10: So I was someone who enjoyed

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11: 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It's all the home team.
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14: Yes, welcome back to the post-game show. We are discussing all the latest news. Chad Townsend and Jalissa Rapp's right up, well, here with you up until 6 p.m. We're discussing that 26-24 Raiders loss over the Newcastle Knights down there at GEO Stadium. And the big moment in this game was the Corey Horsburgh 10 in the bin as the Raiders season now finishes. And there was a little bit of a high shot from Horsburgh on Dane Gagai, who took exception. The pair stood up and then a bit of back and forth and then an open hand slap by Corey Horsburgh on Dane Gagai. Later saw Horsburgh sent for 10 in the bin, and we've got Ricky Stewart's press conference. This is what Ricky Stewart had to say post-game about the incident.
15: Well, Ricky, what did you sort of make of that? Obviously, the guys put in a fair bit of effort, but just couldn't get it quite.
16: Yeah, come back to 12 all after a good start by the Knights, and what a possession they had. Turned a little bit and got back to 12 all. I think it was whatever it was at half time, so it was even, or close to, so.

0: coach these boys, this group, that there's not effort. But we ended up playing some good football then, and it was a real contest.
1: And, you know, I guess, can you put it down to anything
0: when
1: you
0: stop
1: being able to
0: quite push it off?
1: Or?
0: Yeah. It shouldn't went through that at all. And there was a brain explosion. I mean, we got a penalty. Yeah. A brain explosion. And that's the opportunity.
1: So you feel that? Because obviously the
0: scene
1: was...
0: Yeah, of course it was. There was one last week or the week before with Alex Fowler. Everyone knows that. You're not allowed to do that. That's just, it's in the rules. It's been in the rules for the last many, many years.
1: And how do you sort of, treat the next three games?
0: That's the furthest thing from my mind, Dave. I don't need to be talking about that now. You got to understand the situation we're in. It's pretty disappointing in regards to we're not going to make the semis now.
2: Is it a little bit frustrating to kind of see that sim being, especially after, you guys spoke a lot earlier this season about discipline and making
0: sure? Absolutely. That's exactly what I said to him after the game. We lost the start of the season because we were self-entitled and undisciplined. And we lost the opportunity to still then continue on trying to make the semis. It's a good question because that's exactly what I said to him after the game. It wasn't everybody's fault. There's 16 other blokes there that made a lot of massive effort. There's one shit bloody decision that choice has cost us.
2: Seeing that today, Sydney Society might be playing a little bit of an arm injury.
0: Yeah, he shouldn't be playing. Simi's doing it because he wants to play with Papa. Simi's doing it because we needed him today. I'll probably rest him next week and then I'll let him play Papa's last game at home.
2: Sure, how did it kind of feel out there when that kind of decision was made and Corey was sent?
3: No, we still had belief in, trying to come back still. It was, I don't know, 8 minutes ago, 5 minutes ago. But it's tough, but
2: How do you kind of refocus kind of towards these last couple of games? How do you kind of give it your all now knowing that?
0: I'll play some young blokes who I want to look at for next year. Give them an opportunity. I'll see how second grade's going in regards to their position on the table and if they can make the five. I don't want to ruin their opportunity of making the semi-finals because I feel sorry for our cup team and our under 21s because where we've been short, when we've been short this year, I've got to take players off them. And usually it's at late notice. They usually have a poor preparation and there's disruption amongst their routine and scheduling for prep. So we'll give them every opportunity to make the semis if they win tonight. But if that's not the case, we'll give some young blokes opportunity to see, for them to understand what first grade's really like. It's all good training against first graders, but when you play first grade NRL, they end and then feel the intensity and the collision and what it's actually like to play NRL because it is miles and miles apart from where New South Wales covers.
4: Alrighty, well, there you have it. Ricky Stewart, you're clapping your hands.
5: Absolutely.
4: What did you make of that?
5: Thanks for being honest, like Ricky Stewart, because that was exactly how I felt as a fan.
4: Yep.
5: When I watched that and, I just went, that was just such an annoying, frustrating decision repeatedly that we've seen. Exactly what he said, Alex Twall, we saw it a few weeks ago, you can't do it. It doesn't matter how frustrated you are on the field, you got to control your emotions, and it was all going their way at that point. They could have still come back, and it was just blown in 1 second. And Ricky Stewart could have come out there and put all the blame on the refs and the umpiring, and it's everyone else's fault. And then he could have privately said to his player, that was wrong, but he didn't. He just owned it. And also, shout out to this. Those two journos you could hear are Canberra-based journos. That is a really hard press conference to have to, because you don't know what you're going into, right? Yeah. Like, it's Ricky Stewart. He could just be going, he could just fire off.
4: We love a Ricky Stewart press conference, don't we?
5: Yeah, so shout out to those two journos who put the hard questions to him. But that is exactly how I felt as a fan.
4: Mm.
5: It was blown.
4: Yeah, I mean, he was very honest, didn't mince his words there. Spoke about that the actions of

0: a play down the left-hand edge a couple of minutes ago between Lycan King Tongia and Hamish Stewart.
1: Mm.
0: And a nice pass by Hamish Stewart, who's been terrorising and running at Nico Hines all day. He had a really impressive offload to Terrell Sloan, who went down and scored that try. So the Dragons are playing really, really impressive game at the moment. Let's move on to more of our NRL news now, Jalissa. And the NRL is launching a major crackdown on media conflicts of interest and overly negative commentary with the new policy dubbed the Lancaster Rule.
1: Mm.
0: Now, a dedicated NRL employee could monitor commentators while media figures will be required to declare links to players, agents, clubs, boards and sponsors. Complaints could ultimately be referred to an independent senior lawyer or former judge who could recommend that a commentator be removed from their role. The NRL says broadcasters have welcomed the policy, which stems from criticism of coverage of Shane Flanagan in

0: is, I don't know, what's your take on it?
1: I like it.
0: Oh, you like it?
1: Yeah.
0: But in what do you like?
1: Well, I don't know. If I'm watching a magazine show and yep. there's people there who have links to clubs and there's, or I'm watching coverage of the game and there's a commentator who is is high up in one club, mm-hmm. you know, like I
0: so they can find

0: like you've got to, I guess, you know, declare your links obviously to players, and because some people. I'm being very careful.
1: I can't say it, Chad.
0: Some people have close links to players and clubs and speak about it constantly on their platform, mm-hmm. right? And they can dictate and change opinions on what they say. Mm-hmm. Yeah, I don't know. I just think it's like it's if as, so as when you're a part of the media, you've got to try and be fair and reasonable to everyone, right?
1: So you would say. So I was talking more about the situation when you're being overly negative about the game, but you're so.
0: I'm more talking about the other thing. Yeah,
1: you're saying should that what would you like to see then the punishment be though for that?
0: Yeah, I don't know what a punishment should be. I think just declaring that, you know, your interest within. Or what links you have, so people understand what that is.
1: Yeah.
0: But yeah, I think it's important that people know that. So if there's a person out there who's, I don't know, a member of the coaching staff or a general manager
1: yeah.
0: or a player agent, mm-hmm. like who they're involved with and what they do should be disclosed to everyone.
1: You know what a great idea for a podcast or a TV magazine show is? Purely exposing those links. Not commenting on anything in the game.
0: Just exposing
1: But just
0: everything.
1: Going, this is what happened in the media this week. Yeah. You might be wondering, what is this yeah. person
0: And you know
1: links?
0: What? Like, it's okay because, you know, like all I'm saying is it just should be disclosed. Like, it's fine. You can go on and do your thing. And there's people who are in those roles who do fantastic commentary. Who are yeah. great at their jobs, but also like just the disclosure so that everyone knows like, hey, this is what else that I do in the game. Just
1: so like when I say something about the Raiders and I go, I'm a Raiders fan.
0: Yeah, but like that's like you're a Raiders fan. Like, you know, it doesn't.
1: But that's the thing. Like, how deep do you go?
0: Well, if you're employed.
1: Mm. By who? The Raiders?
0: Yeah, if you're employed by the Raiders as, I don't know, media manager, but you also work for Channel 7.
1: I can't think of an example where that's not declared, though.
0: Yeah.
1: I think of plenty of examples where they still go really hard on their opinion when they've already declared it. But I think generally everyone always declares it. They don't declare feuds and things. Though.
0: Yeah, yeah.
1: So what do
0: yeah.
1: you, like...
0: No, all I'm saying is I just like it all to be declared. Mm-hmm. And like I said, I think there are people in the industry who have links to clubs and in the media who do... fantastic work
1: yeah
0: on both sides but yeah, let us know your thoughts. 0457 736 736. Updating, the Sharkies have just scored at St. George Venues Jubilee Stadium. The game is it is 16-all. Nico Hines missed another goal, so 16-all, 26 minutes remaining. We're here right up until 6 p.m. More of the post-game show next.
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12: Welcome back to the post-match show with Chad Townsend and Jaleesa Rapps. It's been quite an eventful show, Chad. Nonetheless, than all the fallout of the Raiders game and Ricky Stewart not really hiding from giving Corey Horsburgh a bit of a public spray. Now, there's still a lot of chat about the Perth Bears. Chad, you were at the, was it a luncheon?
13: I was at the North Sydney Bears Sportsman's Lunch on Friday, yes, and they obviously have a, you know, deep links to the Perth Bears.
12: Yes.
13: They did the jersey unveil.
12: They did them at the same time as Perth, right?
13: Yeah, so they live crossed over to the presentation. So at the whole 300 people were watching the presentation of the jersey, and then they had them all for sale. So they were, all the fans there were buying them all, and yeah, it was a good day out.
12: You like the jersey?
13: Are you
12: a bit like me where you just don't care?
13: No, I mean, I wouldn't say I don't care, but like, I think it's very, it's very basic, but for me, I always think with jerseys, like sometimes less is more.
12: Yeah.
13: And I, like, what I will say is that the main sponsor logo on the front
12: the cash converters.
13: Is very, very big.
12: Huge.
13: Like, it's oversized.
12: Got to get that cash.
13: That's the first thing I've noticed.
12: Yeah.
13: So, but yeah, obviously it's got the traditional colours, the traditional logo, which I like. You know, it's hard to kind of, how much can you spruce up a black and white jersey?
12: Like, for sure. Black and red, yeah.
13: Yeah, and I know actually walking into the luncheon, you actually saw some of the old jerseys and the history of the Bears. Mm. Obviously they've got, you know, a lot of rich history, but yeah, I've got a few links to the Perth Bears. My brother-in-law, Scotty Sorensen, who obviously has had a tremendous career at the Panthers over the past five seasons. He's moving on to Perth next year, and he's already bought a house over there. Mm. So him and his family will be moving over there at the completion of this year. He'll probably play for New Zealand in the World Cup as well. He's, you know, very excited about the future, and I look forward to getting over there, actually, for a game.
12: It's funny you mentioned like the big signage on front of the jersey, obviously the sponsor. It's a lot of people react really badly to that and go, oh, it's right. But it's funny, those jerseys end up being really iconic, like the Video Easy, the Canberra Milk. I'm missing all of Canberra's jerseys that I've got. But you know what I mean? Like, it ends up being a little bit of like this timepiece in history in 20 years time.
13: There's so many jerseys that are like with the major, you know, the sponsors.
12: Yeah. Well, you got to get that cash. Got to get the cash. Yeah. They'll reportedly start their 2027 foundation season around $5 million behind existing NRL clubs after being told they will receive less funding than their rivals. Mm. They will have a 20% sponsor-funded top-up for one marquee player now. So this article in the Telegraph, I believe, was saying. But I have a statement actually from the NRL just on this, because a lot of people were wondering about why they've got less funding.
13: Yeah.
12: Now, the NRL said the Perth Bears will have the same access to club funding as all other clubs. The Bears will have the ability to spend on administration and the football department like all other clubs. Further, they will work within the confines of the same salary cap, notwithstanding the additional favourable concessions given to the Perth Bears, so we're talking about that 20%, which was announced in recent days. Accordingly, they have as much funding, this is sort of repeating, so they're really trying to get this through. Accordingly, they have as much funding as any other club for players, their football department, and administration. Mm. So essentially, I'm not sure where the confusion is, but they're NRL are essentially saying that they won't start the $5 million behind.
13: Yeah. So. Well, that's good.
12: Yeah.
13: So they should, right?
12: Yeah. Yep. If that's all correct. I mean, I think the journalist who's written that story is pretty, you know, pretty reputable journalist too. So I don't want to completely,
13: of course,
12: you know, rubbish on that story, but that's just what's coming from the NRL.
13: Yeah.
12: As they should. Like, if they start on the, if that is correct, that they also

0: the club before he was Joe Tarpanay.
1: Yeah, he wasn't any.
0: As a youngster. You know, Josh Papali'i moved from Logan from Brisbane, a humble area. He spent a lot of his football there.
1: Yeah.
0: You know, they're a side that hasn't really sort of built their team on a marquee player.
1: Mm. I guess the difference with them, though, is that the Raiders, like, particularly if you look at, like, say, the 90s and the 2000s, there was a lot of, like, regional around Canberra that they built from.
0: Yeah.
1: Whereas Perth don't have that.
0: Yeah.
1: So they've still got, you know, within New South Wales, within, you know, around the ACT.
0: Yeah. Text here, 0457-736-736. Hey, guys, love this afternoon call. I can't believe the hassle the Bears have had and what they have had to deal with. That being said, Dolphins never had a marquee player.
1: Mm-hmm.
0: And look how they have gone with a finals debate.

0: have entered a second New Zealand team and deal a knockout blow to rugby union. That is a sport that is struggling so much. That's from 443. Please chuck your name on it, 443. But a great text. Your thoughts, Jalissa?
1: Well, on the political side of things, yeah, I've had a problem politically and morally with this team from the start.
0: It is politically.
1: Oh, it is political. They're not hiding that at all. I've had issues with about...
0: So morally, what do you mean?
1: Taxpayer fund, right. Taxpayer money being spent where I think could go to schools and a lot more aid in PNG. Now, the argument that everyone in PNG attached to the team, and they have been pretty convincing in it too, is that this team can flow on to those things, like affect rates, like crime, domestic violence, things like that, have leaders in the community. That's the argument there. I guess we'll have to wait and see the outcome there. But the fact of the matter is we do have the team there now. In terms of, yeah, you're right, the Dolphins, that's a great point. The Dolphins didn't have a marquee player, but what the Dolphins did have were this huge club that owned a lot of asset and had really the grassroots ready to go.
0: Yeah.
1: And that was the difference with the Dolphins.
0: Yep.
1: Well, and they had a longer lead-in time and... not only the lead-in time of what they were told, but also the years of groundwork that they had done before that to even get the bid up.
0: Yeah. So I guess, you know, it's been a big call, the tax-free money, right? Mm. You know, we heard Wayne Bennett last week say that he wasn't a big fan of it. Is that Wayne Bennett just putting a bit of pressure on, you know, the NRL and coming out and saying that he doesn't like it? Because to me it's like, you know, and to your point, players, if there was no tax-free money, players aren't going there.
1: Yeah. Oh, look, and the tax-free money, I actually have no... I have a problem with the taxpayer-funded.
0: Yeah.
1: Like, that, you know, Australia's taxes are going to there.
0: Yeah.
1: I don't actually have a problem with the tax-free money because in terms of we already knew about it. So complaining about it now is too late.
0: Yeah.
1: You're complaining about it because you still didn't think that was going to be enough to get players, and it has.
0: Yeah.
1: So in retrospect, I think they've got to move on from that. But in terms of Perth, I think it's been more of a struggle than probably what they realised.
0: Yeah.
1: And it's going to take a while. It's going to take just as long, maybe even longer in Perth to get grassroots happening there coming up through then in PNG. At least they're already playing it in PNG.
0: Yeah.
1: You know, they're not playing in Perth. Like, let's be real.
0: All right, well, let us know your thoughts. 0457 736 736. Updating the score. The Dragons 18, the Sharks 16. With less than 10 minutes remaining, and the Sharks have someone in the bin. AFB, Adam Fanua Blake in the bin for the Sharkies. So we'll keep you updated there at the score. This is the post-game show with Chad Townsend and Jalissa Rapps.
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4: Welcome back to the post-match show with Chad Townsend and Jaleesa Abs. Chad is currently in fetal position. What's happening here, Chaddy?
11: Yeah, no, the Dragons have been impressive this afternoon and have just scored another try through Setu too. Wow. I think it may be going up for another look at the bunker, but on first instances, I think Braden Trindle and Marweni Haroti may have done enough to get Setu, I don't know. Did he keep it up?
4: Slow it down.
11: Well, it's been given. It's 22-6 as we look. It looks like his foot's up there. Yeah. Knee's not out. Setu, it's close.
4: I reckon it's no try. But it's gone up as a try, so it's going to have to be convincing.
11: Yeah, it's gone up as a try. We need some sufficient evidence to overturn. It looks like

the big stadiums over there, and there's so many fantastic ones. And, you know, whether it is one of the soccer pitches or whether it is one of the Super League club pitches, it'd be fantastic. And obviously, you know, there's a lot of talk around the NRL on the potential purchase of the Super League as well. But I know we spoke to Blake Solly on kickoff on Friday with Jimmy Smith, and you know, he had a real appetite for South Sydney playing in a game where

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17: Yes, a very good afternoon and welcome into the rugby run here on Sport Nation. Mark Watson with you alongside of me, Braden Harrison. The telephone number is 0800 150 811. You can text the program here on 8833. Lots to get through over the next 2 hours. South African correspondent John O'Connor will join us on the program after 1 o'clock to look back on this performance this morning between the Springboks and Argentina. Springboks not looking overly convincing, but did manage to win their 12th consecutive test, beating Argentina 17 points to 10. We will have Kevin Shuler on the program around about 1:30 to look at the MPC. Some interesting results from over the weekend. It is such a wonderful competition, isn't it? Great to see North Harbour

0: South Africa in time for that first test. I mean, obviously the side that took the park against the Stormers is going to be a very different side. You know, it's not going to really probably reflect the side that are going to take South Africa on in that first test.
1: Well, I mean, it really does come down to consistency of what you're doing on the field, both offensively and defensively. And I think consistency and continuity and the fluid nature of how you play a game is around who you select. And it's, you know, it's those partnerships, it's the trust, it's the keys to the kingdom of your game drivers. You know, when you have the profile of your group right. And I mean, let's be honest, the team against the Stormers wasn't that. It was a bit of a mixed up group, giving some players a chance to sort of stake their claims, you know. But when you have your top All Black 23, and we'll probably get to that pretty soon, you know, they do play very well together. And a lot of the things we're speaking about now in terms of analysing the Stormers game, we don't see those when you have your top group there. And that's not understating who the next group is behind them, but they have got some challenges to, you know, to build up that connection, I guess, and consistency of performance, you know, and it goes a long way. I mean, you know, we talk about this weird culture, you know, the way you play, trusting each other, we can hard for each other, et cetera, et cetera. You know, we just got to make sure that's happening, but we are building some really, really good combinations where you can actually start seeing the game, you know, the way we want to play it.
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3: Highlights there of South Africa this morning beating Argentina by 17 points to 10, South Africa's 12th consecutive win. But it was a depleted Argentinian team. To talk about this and more rugby issues, good friend, South African rugby correspondent John O'Connor. John, good afternoon. Welcome.
4: G'day, Wada. How are you doing, my mate?
3: Good, thank you. How concerning was that performance this morning from South Africa for you? They got the job done, but only just. Not a great performance.
4: Oh, I wasn't that concerned, Wado, simply because, first of all, let's just say it was a great game of rugby. It was a proper test match. And as opposed to the Stormers playing the All Blacks the day before, which was a really, it really wasn't a great advertisement for the game. Oh, I'm talking about the match itself. The atmosphere at the ground and the excitement and the emotions, wonderful. But the game itself was really a bit of a disappointment. This was a proper test match. Argentina played very well, especially in the first half. South Africa had a lot of players coming back from long-term injury, returning. Very concerning to me, at least. I think it's a problem for the Springboks, the possible loss of Siya Kolisi. I doubt

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6: The fight for eyeballs, I guess the fight for fans, has probably never been more competitive than it is now in the New Zealand sporting landscape. Rugby, well, they always were number one. They always ruled the roost. But rugby league has come along and

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1: Yeah, baby, stunning performance from the Warriors, eh? Stunning. Wow. How good was that? Sense of nationalism too. People still buzzing. They are good enough. They are genuinely good enough to win this comp, whether they play at home or play away. They've had their moments this year, like a lot of teams. Every team starts the season and says, look, we're going to win some, we're going to lose some. And sometimes we're going to lose games we don't expect to lose. But then it's balanced out by the games that you win that maybe you don't expect to win. That is the nature of this competition. If you're slightly off, you will get beaten. But even at their worst, they've been okay. And I guess that's the big difference with this Warriors team and maybe Warriors teams from previous years. I know one man who will be buzzing, who lives for this and has done a great job in terms of his social media and what he's been doing in terms of trying to promote the club, is the Warrior-holic, Zane Inglis. He joins us on the program, as he does every Sunday. Zane, how are we?
2: Oh, mate, I'm actually a little bit jaded, to be honest, man.
1: Adrenaline fatigue.
2: Oh, I tell you. Oh, man, I didn't get to sleep till about 2 o'clock on Friday night, just buzzing after that, man. What a performance.
1: Wow, yeah, unbelievable. What I'm liking, too, is just the way that Andrew Webster just, and I was saying this to someone this morning, just how players now are just seamlessly slotting in when they're coming back in, or whether they're coming in because of their major injuries, and it just sort of seems seamless. And obviously, Luke Metcalf, the big talking point. I mean, you know, there's been politics, there's been, it can't have been easy for Metcalf himself, and obviously for Andrew Webster, but he just slotted back in and he was simply superb.
2: Yeah, it's funny, like Webby started to talk about this whole, we're a 30-man squad plus the extended guys there. It's not a game day 19. And I always thought, like, that's going to be a difficult concept to get people to buy into because these guys are highly competitive athletes. But, God, it's really come to fruition this year. And, you know, the reports that we'll be sharing in the post-match that Tamati Martin went down in the final attacking play of their opposed session on Wednesday. Luke Metcalf comes in and gets no attacking practice at all with the team other than a couple of plays during captain's run, and just slots in like nothing had ever happened. That culture is unbelievable.
1: Yeah, so Tamati Martin, he's probably out for 2 to 4 weeks. Let's run through some of Luke Metcalf's statistics.
2: Yeah, he 2 tries, was it 4 out of 5 conversions, a line break, a try assist, line break assist, 5 tackle breaks, 15 tackles, kicked for 519 metres. That's as good as he was playing when he was in contention for the Dally M last year, and he hasn't played halfback in NRL in a year. Shows the quality, I think, of our system to actually get guys ready when they're not actually playing the NRL. A lot of people were worried about this. I said this multiple times during the week. I knew it was going to happen. That I think he's the kind of player that would want the biggest challenge possible to prove that he is the man, and he certainly did that on the biggest stage.
1: Yeah. I mean, you'd have to say he's played himself back into that jersey now, hasn't he? And as long as he stays injury-free, it's his through the rest of the season. I mean, can you see Tamari Martin, if he comes back, generally just taking his place?
2: No, I mean, if he was only out the 1 week, I don't know. It'd be a very interesting call off the back of one game. But if he's going to get 2 to 3 to 4 games to do this, that's one thing. Like, Webby was criticised a lot early on for not dropping guys. But what he did do is basically when someone got injured and you gave someone a chance, if they stepped up, he wasn't just dropping them out of right. Probably, you know, there'll be 3 or 4 exceptions to that. But I think it would be very, very tough to drop Luke Metcalf if he can back this up this weekend against the Broncos over there in Brisbane.
1: Yeah, it's been a remarkable just season of stories too, these little sort of side notes, these narratives on the side, but when it's all said and done, they've actually come back to sort of almost be fairy tale type stories, right, even to, you know, even Tamari Martin to a degree in terms of his sort of rise off the back of, you know, key injuries as well, and him sort of re-establishing himself back in the forefront of a lot of Warriors fans. What do you make of the haka?
2: Mate, just quickly on to Mighty Martin, we shouldn't forget the guy broke his leg in the Indigenous game.
1: Absolutely.
2: Was it the Indigenous All-Stars game? He was actually reportedly meant to start at 6 with Tanner Boyd. So his comeback, everyone who's managed to go out, the guy who's come in has done a great job. So, man, it's crazy. But yeah, the haka, man,

0: and finished the season strong, and just couldn't maintain it.
1: Yeah, mate, so isn't it ironic that Selwyn Cobbo, mate, gets dropped by the Broncos and he's the one carving them up for the Finns, and for them, I think it's only their second win out of the Battle of Brisbane games at Suncorp so far. But yeah, the Broncos, like, you've got to believe that it's a culture thing, right? Like, I do believe the Warriors, like, man for man, we might not have the most expected players in the competition. There's very, I don't know which players you'd actually pick as the best players in their position if you were picking the top player in the whole NRL, but it's our ability to play as a team and go to dark places for your mates that you're not seeing from the Broncos right now. There's a lot of pointing fingers, looking at other people. There's just not that same level of focus. And I guess, like, when you lose your alpha, like Payne Haas early on, basically saying he's going to walk away from you. And he's been through a lot with those Broncos, like when they were getting smashed as a baby Broncos. So I think it's a culture thing, and I wonder how much longer Madge can hold on to that.
0: Hey, look, lovely to have you on the program, Zane. I'm just not a fan at all of Reece Walsh. I think he's a bit of a show pony. I think he probably is.
1: Oh, don't get me started.
0: I think he's probably part of the problem, to be honest. But hey, sometimes these guys are allowed to get away with it, aren't they? Become sort of almost have these sort of Jesus type personas, which, just young and dumb, unfortunately.
1: He put me off when he was playing for the Warriors, mate.
0: I heard he wasn't that popular at the Warriors, yeah.
1: They're just too cocky, because, like, you imagine that back in the late 80s or whatever.

0: Okay, that's interesting.
1: Yeah. And do you know what? I agree.
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0: a little bit better.
1: Very calm, isn't he? At some point, I'd like to see him just a little bit more pissed off. Maybe that's coming. I don't know. Look, discipline, obviously, a big issue.
0: Oh, yeah. I mean, you don't want to give away penalties. Yeah, the scrum stuff. If you look at the first cards, scrum penalty, more penalty, more penalty, thrown across in a line out. So penalty, a couple of advantages in there. And then head contact, which looked pretty minor, but that's our game nowadays. So we lose someone to the bin, and then, you know, we get penalised for an indiscretion at another mall. So, although we'll do a lot of work. We know other teams will want to come there. We're going to have to do a better job on stopping momentum initially. And, you know, so not allowing them to piggyback. You know, like I said, I thought we barred up through that period when we had 13. And, you know, so that was a pleasing part.
1: And obviously a couple of players on debut. What did he make of their debuts?
0: What a great moment for those guys. You play your first game for the All Blacks. You know, they got to wear the jerseys, sing the national anthem, do the haka, and then play in a fantastic stadium. So, I think Siali's a big man. You can see the impact that he could have on a game with that last scrum. And so I think he'll be better for the occasion. And I thought Josh was really composed when he came on. And so those guys will play. They'll play a lot more minutes on tour. Be rough for them. It's a special time for them and their family.
1: And just finally, looking forward to the Sharks game.
0: There'll be a handful of guys tonight who'll back up. But there'll be a lot of changes. So, and then likewise again when we play the Bulls 4 days after that. So, it's exciting. We wanted to be flawless tonight, and we know we can be a lot better, and you've only got to wait 4 days to get another crack at it. So, I'm excited about the games that are coming up, and it'll give us a pretty good indication of what our best lineup will be for that first test.
1: It's exciting until we lose. Let's just not lose. I love the excitement, but boy, it doesn't become exciting if you lose. Dave Rennie there, he does conduct himself very well so far. I said the only flaw to me so far in his coaching tenure is allowing our All Black captain to stay at home rather than touring. I don't agree with that. I reckon that Artie Sevier should be on this tour, should be the first guy on the plane, first guy off the plane. And as I said last week, and I'll continue to say it, I can't imagine Sir Wilson Winneray not travelling. The likes of Ian Kirkpatrick, Sean Fitzpatrick, Kieran Reid and Richie McCaw. You can't preach culture and how much time you spend instilling that into this group and then not have your All Black captain start the tour. And not even have your All Black captain attend dinner with the 96 All Blacks, talking about things they learnt from winning that series 30 years ago.
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11: Thanks to Betcha, New Zealand's newest sports betting app. Download the app and bet on your favourite sports today. 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
12: We thought we'd do something slightly different this afternoon. I've been lucky enough over the last, 2023 and last year going to the World Games. Now, the World Games are basically the Olympic Games for non-Olympic sports, or sports that are trying to get into the Olympic program. And it's an eclectic mix of sports from right around the world, some that we might not necessarily have heard of here in New Zealand, but have very big leagues internationally. Floorball, a really good example, a hybrid between ice hockey and field hockey that's played predominantly in Scandinavia. Korfball, which is basically a hybrid of netball and basketball, which is huge in the Netherlands. And the sport that I want to talk about now, it's fistball. Huge leagues in Germany. It is a big game in Europe. And probably the best way of describing it, it's a hybrid of traditional volleyball. Now, Ren Kempf is in charge of the sport here in New Zealand. I was lucky enough to meet him at the World Games in Chengdu last year in China. And we decided to get him on the program. Afternoon to you, Ren. Welcome.
13: G'day, how you doing?
12: Very good. Okay, I'll get
13: Thanks for having me.
12: No worries. I'll get you to describe fistball.
13: All right. So fistball, actually, it's probably volleyball had its roots in fistball rather than the other way around, because it was believed to be from 260 AD, where the Romans were playing fistball. So it's played in a much bigger field outdoors, generally outdoors, with a line separating two teams. The difference being the ball can bounce in between shots. So rather than trying to spike the ball really steeply into the ground where someone would then have time to get underneath it, you're trying to hit it flat and long into gaps.
12: Okay.
13: And so similar to volleyball, three hits, sorry. Yep.
12: Yeah, so three hits and then you basically set and what, the service team wins the point?
13: That's the one. Yep. Yeah, well, if the ball can't be returned, then you win the point. So a lot like volleyball in that regard.
12: Okay, and how many players on court? Is it called a court or is it a field of play? What's the official terminology?
13: It's called a field. It's a field, so it's 20 metres wide and 50 long, so 25 by 20 on each side of the field. And there's five players, so generally three defenders, and the centre would usually be in the centre. He's one of the defenders as well. And then two strikers, or spikers, as you would call them in volleyball.
12: And how established is the sport in New Zealand, Ren?
13: Well, since 2016, when the New Zealand Fistball Association was first incorporated, and since then there's been a concentration really on the social game and then also high performance, with sending teams away to World Championships and the World Games, as you mentioned. So what we're working on now is just building a bit of a pathway. And so we've started, especially in the Araki region and in Christchurch, where it began in New Zealand, to get into the local high schools. And we were very successful with that last year at Timaru Boys High School, where it was actually part of their PE curriculum. And we're looking to take that into more schools in the Araki region and in Canterbury. In the fourth term and in the first term of next year.
12: Is it predominantly those that are interested in volleyball that take up fistball, or are you seeing kids from other sports finding an appeal with it?
13: Yeah, I mean, I think definitely because of the similarities with volleyball, there's some interest there. That's how I got into it. My history was in volleyball and mainly beach volleyball. But because my boys started playing this game, I sort of decided I'd better get involved. I thought it was a good game for a retired volleyballer, but it's a bit more intense than that, after all. There's different skills. You can only play the ball with one arm, and if you strike the ball, it's not with an open hand like volleyball, where you can direct it and control it a lot more. It's with a clenched fist, hence the name, fistball.
12: So if you're digging out a serve, you can only dig it out with one hand?
13: Yep, one arm or the other. Yep.
12: One arm or the other, okay. And the ball itself, is it heavier or lighter than a volleyball?
13: It's definitely heavier, and it's basically the same size as a volleyball, but it's heavier.
12: Okay. In regards to New Zealand internationally, where do we sort of rank in both the men's and women's, and is there a mixed teams?
13: Well, in the last two World Championships with the men, we did finish 11th. That was out of 17 and then 16 teams. I've decided now only six teams will be in the championships. So we need to qualify through Oceania, and so we've done that successfully for the last two, and we plan to do that this November in Prebleton, where we'll be hosting the Asia and Pacific Championships. And for the women, actually, they did very well in Chengdu, finishing sixth out of eight, because it's even harder to get into the World Games, and that was the first year we had the men and the women at Chengdu, or at the World Games.
12: Yeah. In regards to that, where does the World Games rank in terms of fistball players? Is it the pinnacle event, or is it still the World Championships?
13: That's a hard one. Because it's harder to get into it, maybe it's a bit, with only being eight teams qualifying rather than 16, it's obviously that potentially the pinnacle, but I think there's something about winning a world championship in whatever sport you're in. But those are two big events, so they're 2 years apart. So you've got the World Games every 4 years, and then you've also got the World Championships every 4 years. So every 2 years is a major tournament to qualify for and to attend, so we get the funds to get there.
12: Now, Ren, obviously the success of a lot of sports comes down to good coaching. Where do we sit in regards to coaches of fistball in this country? Do we have good national coaches, or are we relying on foreign imports to do that?
13: We use foreign imports as much as we can. So we've had Austrian several, maybe six now, I think, come and spend some time with us and help us prepare for tournaments. Should we qualify the men for 2027, which is the next World Champs, and Brazil, we're hoping to bring a Brazilian out for a while to help us prepare. Definitely, we don't have the history, so I'm definitely keen to bring in people that can help. I believe there's a Swiss woman that's intending to come out for 3 months in the summer as well. So we'll make use of all that we can. We do have an Australian that's currently the New Zealand woman.

0: Clock. There you go, talking the sport of fistball. Go onto YouTube, have a look at it. Like, it is a cool sport, man. It's big at the World Games. I remember being in Chengdu and I was actually doing the speed climbing commentary. But the speed climbing wall was next to the fistball courts, and it's a bit like Wimbledon. And man, it was hot. It was cooking and it was high humidity. And it was great to just see New Zealand teams compete against the Germans, against the Brazilians. And, you know, sport that's in its infancy, and I think as Ren said, it is an opportunity maybe for younger people if you want to try and represent your country and go to some pretty cool world events. Be the early adopter. Got a bit of background experience in volleyball. You say, well, look, I couldn't quite crack it at volleyball level. Give fistball a go.
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11: The Chief Executive of the Sport NZ Group, Raylene Castle, is with us now. Raylene, thank you very much for giving up your time off the back of the Commonwealth Games and what has been the wash-up from Glasgow 2026 from an HPSNZ point of view. You hit the medal target, so does that deem it an immediate success?
12: We're certainly happy that we did get to the number that we'd forecast. I mean, these things are always difficult to target exactly, but there was some certainly very, very strong performances and some sports and individual athletes that will be very pleased, and there'll be some athletes that will be working with their NSOs to understand the gap they've now got as they work into the LA Olympics. So both is the answer, I think. Some really good results and some really good work-ons.
11: One sport I was interested to get your thoughts on it is cycling, and obviously there's a decent chunk of funding that goes towards that. Not all of it, I know, goes to the track, but what is the High Performance Sport NZ assessment of their performance walking away with golds just to the duo of Emma Foy and Jesse Hodges?
12: Yeah, well, what I would call out is Emma and Jesse's performances were absolutely fantastic, and it was truly great performances. Emma coming back from

0: how's going? I suppose world championships, not just around cycling, around every sport. What are your, how hopeful are you around heading to LA 28 now?
1: Yeah, I mean, we take a long-term investment approach. So we work very closely with each of the sports. They are thinking in sort of 4 to 8 year brackets, understanding, you know, the combination of young talent that might be coming through that see Commonwealth Games as a really good learning, what a multi-sport event looks like, the learnings they take out of that as they head into LA. And then you've got the more experienced athletes that might be going to their third or fourth Olympics, like Lisa Carrington, for example. So the types of conversations and preparation required are different depending on the sport, the campaign, the experience. So each individual investment agreement is different depending on the experience of those athletes within those environments. So the answer is they're all different. We work very closely with the sports to make sure that they are on track if they're identifying concerns of areas that aren't perhaps tracking as well as what they might have needed, what extra support we could give them, or where they might need to focus more closely on those additional events they might need to go to, or they might need some additional conditioning or support. There's all sorts of different levers that we can pull. The important thing, of course, is that dialogue

0: they tend to work for H3SNZ, but coaches employed by the any size.
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2: 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Someone sent through saying Susie's daughter working in those South African kitchens these days. The legacy continues. Yeah. And also, likely news story, Wallace Atiti suffers mild illness. Flanker Richie Moanga rushed into the All Blacks.
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8: 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I thought they made a big difference.
1: From the highs and lows to the controversy and reaction, it's your Monday home for sport. 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

0: And the work that Sport New Zealand does to give those young people opportunities that they otherwise wouldn't have.
1: Just before we let you go, Raylene, can I just touch on netball quickly? The Silver Ferns obviously get, I think it's about $2 million per annum of funding in this four-year block. I'd say you'd probably deem that as a success. They've won Commonwealth Games gold, brilliant, but a lot of those women from all reports are coming back to potential uncertainty and potential unemployment with no current plan for a domestic competition. So I know you don't have hands-on involvement in netball because that's up to Netball New Zealand, but how worrying is that from a HPSNZ point of view, everything that's going on off the court around netball in this country?
0: Yeah, I mean, we're certainly in dialogue with Netball New Zealand. They understand that, having a pathway, a plan for how a young girl gets from, playing school netball into becoming a Silver Fern is really important for whatever it is now, 15 years they've had a professional competition that has run across the country, and those competitions for many sports are being more and more challenged around broadcast rights, around sponsorship, around transport costs and moving teams around. So they've had to look at that environment and see for them what's sustainable. What we will be talking to them about is how do they move their young players into those opportunities to grow and develop and be the best players that they can be into becoming Silver Fern so that they can be successful on the world stage. We fund them to be successful. So we fund the Silver Ferns, invest in the Silver Ferns and fund their high performance programs. So we are in communication and we continue to talk to them so that they can explain to us what their plans are going to be to make sure that those athletes can transition successfully into those high performance and Silver Fern environments.
1: If those problems continue off the court in the organisation, how does that impact potential funding?
0: Yeah, we're really confident with the appointments that they've made, and Alistair Carruthers as the chair and some new board members, and then Jenna Watton as the new CEO. Jane Pearson's done a great job transitioning, that they've now got the stability and the right people sitting there to make those what is difficult decisions. There's no one hiding behind that. They've got some big challenges facing them, but I know they've got some really good, capable people to help them make the right decisions.
1: All right. We've covered off plenty of ground. We very much appreciate your time, Raylene. Thank you so much.
0: Okay, thanks for having me.
2: Thanks, Raylene. Thank you.
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0: and Saturday the 15th of August. 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
3: Over to me, Lash. Take control now. You go back into your cheap seats. Now, this is very easy. I tested this on the little master yesterday, and he just rattled the first five off like nobody's business. So
4: are you going to explain how it's played?
3: I'm just setting the stage.
4: Okay.
3: And then I'm going to let the actor appear. So this is the stage. We're going to give the lads through there a question.
4: Yep.
3: And a list, so to speak, and they need to answer the Magnificent Seven with three strikes.
4: Yep.
3: Three strikes.
4: Yep.
3: So this
4: no
3: is,
4: clues.
3: I've gone to the Forbes magazine.
4: Oh, yeah.
3: And that's always right.
4: That's lazy.
3: So 2026, for Forbes, the highest paid athletes in the world.
5: I did a pyramid on this. Do you boys remember?
6: Oh, well, you should get it easily then. Oh, yeah. As we said, you should get it easy.
5: I think that would have been the 2025 list.
6: Probably.
3: Okay.
6: This is 2026.
3: This is 2026. Yeah. So I'm staring at the top dozen or so, but more top 20. All you need to do is just name the top seven. And your time starts now.
5: Cristiano Ronaldo.
3: Are you guys going to work together?
5: Cristiano Ronaldo.
4: That's who I was going to say.
5: Cristiano Ronaldo.
3: He's at number one.
5: Yeah.
3: Now, this is very easy. I'm a little bit embarrassed because I feel like I'm insulting your intelligence by giving you such an easy list.
6: I mean, if you don't get it, I think your contracts will be ripped up.
5: The highest paid player. Is this just based off salaries or is this based off endorsements as well, Carl Mills?
3: Just total earnings.
4: Total earnings.
5: So that is
3: on field and off field.
5: Oh, okay.
6: Cristiano won.
3: $300 million.
5: Thank you. And it's on field and off
3: field. On field, if you want me to break that down.
5: I'm just clarifying.
6: We don't have a loss of time.
3: Off field earnings, $65 million. 65 plus 235 is $300 million.
5: Okay, Steph Curry's the highest paid player in the NBA.
4: Rightio, and his Under Armour deal. I don't know if he's still
5: with them. Well, he's not with them anymore.
4: He's got that new deal, though. But will that count into this contract? We'll go with Steph Curry.
3: Are you sure you would like to lock Steph Curry in?
5: Yes.
3: Congratulations, Steph Curry falls in at number six.
5: Okay.
4: Okay. Rightio, number six.
3: So you have Cristiano Ronaldo, number one. Steph Curry, number six.
4: Well, Bron would have to be on there because he's on $52 million with the Lakers and his off-field would be enormous.
5: Yes, LeBron James. LeBron James.
3: Lock it in.
5: Yes.
3: Milsey?
5: Yes.
3: You need to say lock it in.
5: Lock it in, Milsey. LeBron James.
3: LeBron James is number four.
5: Okay. What golfers are going to be on here?
4: Well, that's the thing.
5: How much does the chef get in endorsements? He's the number one ranked golfer.
4: Rory.
3: You guys turn your text machine off too, please.
4: Yep.
5: Hold on. Yep, it's gone.
6: And yours, Lashes, I can see in the reflection.
5: Wait, let's put Lionel Messi in here as well, I think.
4: Yeah, Messi, okay, right. Yeah, far away, Finn.
5: Lionel Messi. Locking in Millsy.
3: Okay, he is at number three.
5: Okay, so we've got
3: $140 million.
5: How many have we
3: Ronaldo?
5: Got?
3: Ronaldo?
6: Four.
5: Yep.
3: At one.
5: Yep.
3: Messi at three. Mm. LeBron at four.
5: And Steph Curry.
3: At six.
5: Okay.
3: Very easy.
6: And you got about 4 minutes.
4: What names are we thinking, Finn? You reckon McIlroy will be on there?
5: Shohei Ohtani?
4: Yep. He'd be on there. But didn't he defer his contract payments?

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0: months into the show existing where Bez took a holiday. I think you went and coached KKR around this time. So there was some Louis. I think, I don't know if Kempy was popping up yet, but this first one is just is. And it's particularly interesting story of what Izzy decided to do with a paycheck.
1: So Hawke's Bay, I got my first contract and I was like, still at school. And I was like, yeah, man, I'm the man. So I went out, I got this contract, $7,500. I got this contract. I went and bought my car. I went and bought the sacked out Mercedes Benz with chromes with a subwoofer. I went and bought this car for $7,000. And I didn't get paid any more money for another, 6 months. So how am I going to fill up this car with petrol? But anyway, I went and bought this sacked out Mercedes Benz for $7,000 when I was still at school. I thought I was so cool. So I was rolling down the road in a sacked out Mercedes with my rat's tail at the back with a blonde streak in it. And then I had no money to fill it up, so I had to park up for a couple of months and I had to catch the bus. But anyway, that was all right.
0: So,
2: wow! What a yarn!
0: You don't still have that?
2: What a yarn! Can I add some GST to that, actually? So to allow myself to fill it up with petrol, I actually gave it to my best, one of my good mates from high school, Sam McGregor. And his dad worked for a company that may or may not have sponsored the show in its time.
3: I don't know if the statute of limitations has gone yet, Dagger, so I wouldn't mention it.
2: And, he'd take it home and fill it up for me. So that was basically how I got around. And to end that story, I actually got that money back because my flatmate wrote off my car. And so he had to give me $7,000 back.

0: addition to the segment, actually. Requesting a certain country, Clueless, the old segment. And so here's another story from us.
1: Ah, boys, boys, boys. I've committed the ultimate sin of farming. I'll tell you a story, okay? I was at home and the wife's been paying me out about being hopeless, not doing this, not doing this. So I got sick of it one day. I was sick of it. And I said, you know what? I'm going to go fill up the sprayer. I'm going to go spray the weeds and I'm going to do it. Anyway, I filled up the sprayer. And then she comes running out. She's like, what are you doing? I said, I'm going to spray the weeds because I'm sick of you telling me I'm hopeless. And she goes, you see those dark clouds over there? And I was like, yeah. But ages away, she's like, that's a storm coming, Israel. That's a storm on its way to Christchurch. And it's about to snow and a hurricane's on its way. And I was stubborn. I was angry because she's already paid me out for being hopeless. And I said, nah, I'm going to do it. So chucked the sprayer on, went outside and started spraying it. It's wind everywhere and it's gale force. I'm getting hit by hailstones. Anyway, I start spraying it, going around the house. And I've sprayed the whole paddock, and I'm like, yes, feeling really good about myself. And then I obviously left it, went and put the spray away, left it. 3 weeks later, I just got home the other day, and I was like, wow, what's that?

0: went down on social media in this story.
1: Daisy's had her wins as well. Someone's commented on someone's Instagram or something saying, Daisy, gee, you went good on the radio yesterday. It showed Izzy up. And then she's gone, oh, maybe I could take the job full time. And Dove gone, yeah, would probably be better.
2: He said, it'd probably be better. I'd probably stay on and actually listen. I was like, mate, stop flirting with my wife, will you? Reese. Oh, Reese, I know. I've seen your name, mate. I've seen your name, Reese. I've seen you. I know who you are, mate. You're in Dunedin. I'll come get you. You're only up the road, mate.
0: Threats. Threats to Reese on Instagram.
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4: I'd like to apologize sincerely for having to endure those 3 years of Israel Dagg telling horrible, shocking yarns. Has much changed?
3: Those great yarns.
4: Since then? I don't know if much has changed, but anyway.
0: Well, there's not a lot's changed. But I'll tell you what's something that has changed, and that's the lack of Quizzy Dag. What a
3: Quizzy
0: segment.
3: Dag. What a segment.
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10: The Commonwealth Games, they have come, they have gone. New Zealand won medals and we rejoiced in some wonderful performances, as we do as New Zealanders. But the NZOC, heavily involved, of course. They are the ones who send the team there and their eyes are on LA in 2028 at the moment. But Nikki Nicol heads up the organisation and joins us on the line. Nikki, good morning to you.
11: Morning.
10: How was it for you? Did you enjoy Glasgow? Was it a success? What are your reflections? Well, quite soon after the end of the event itself.
11: Yeah, thanks for having me. Well, definitely Glasgow was a success, and you only have to look back a couple of years ago. We weren't sure if we'd have a Games. So to actually have a Games, have the 10 sports that were represented, and then for the Kiwis to represent us and create some really special moments for them and inspiring New Zealand back at home. It was a really great success from our perspective.
10: We look at the events and the performances, and that is what we reflect upon. But for you in your role, Nikki, and your colleagues and peers around the Commonwealth, obviously there are a lot more discussions we're not privy to. What was the general tone of conversation around you and other delegates at the Games?

0: in terms of where you see it as it currently is and where you would like it to go?
1: Yeah, you're right. There are a number of meetings, side meetings, all through the 15 days I think we're on the ground up there. And really, firstly, it was just a reflection that Scotland pulled together a really good offering. And I think for the athletes there and all the work that our team did behind the scenes to make sure that it was a great environment for the athletes to perform. So I think that was a big tick. And I think what they also, one of the other key reflections was that the games have reset in a much more sustainable way. So some of the things that were new initiatives, rotational days out of villages, staying in hotels, not building large campuses, things like that, we won't go back to. And I think, that's a really important step in resetting the Commonwealth program. And then as we look forward to India, we met with the Indian delegation a few times. They will do a fantastic job. They're really reflective of where things have been in the past, and they are hugely committed to do it, and it's an important market for us with the trade agreements and things like that. So again, lots of opportunities for us as a country as well.
0: Nikki, there is always talk around the Commonwealth Games and what it currently means in terms of global sporting events. Just give us a sense of how important to each of the nation's sporting landscapes an event like the Commonwealth Games is, and I guess including our own.
1: Yeah, particularly for Australia and New Zealand, it is very important. It's a really important pathway through to the Olympics. And when you think of some of the other continents, such as Europe, have the European Games, the Americas have the Pan American Games, we have the Pacific Games, and it's not at the same standard that our athletes can get really strong preparation as they build towards the Olympics. So for Australia and New Zealand being part of Oceania, which is wonderful, in the Pacific Games is a fantastic sports celebration, but it doesn't have the high performance depth that our team need. So from our perspective, really important. I think it is a different environment. It doesn't have the same intensity as an Olympics, but it also has some, it's called the Friendly Games. And what was lovely to see is I think there are about 36 countries won medals. And, when Norfolk Island and Tuvalu and Papua New Guinea win a medal, it's a huge celebration. And those are the other elements, I think, that are really important when we think about our role in the Commonwealth.
0: In terms of your connection and being around the athletes there in New Zealand, the New Zealand athletes, that is, Nikki, what was their sort of general vibe about representing their country, wearing the black shirt or the black singlet or the black lycra, the black dress, whatever the case may be? How do they feel about representing their country at an event like the Commonwealth Games?
1: Yeah, well, certainly all the athletes that we spoke to feel immense pride. And I think coming together in a multi-sport environment, it's an opportunity to be part of something bigger than just their own sport, their own world championships and so forth. And certainly what I saw this time was the culture that the New Zealand team had been working on for over 20 years, but we've really invested heavily in, led by Chief de Mission Nigel Avery and all of our team, the way that we welcome our team, the way that we integrate our unique Kiwi culture into the team, I think is becoming a real superpower, and we've seen all of our sports embrace it. The way that they've returned the haka, we actually started doing haka at events now because the athletes drive it themselves, it's not being driven by us. Those sorts of things, I think, are the aspects to me that say being part of this team is really something special, and the athletes tell us it's something really unique that others can't replicate. So, yeah, hugely proud of the work that we've done, but the way that the athletes have embraced it.
2: Nikki, Izzy here. Appreciate you jumping on and congratulations. I thought it was such a joy. I think the lead up, we were so concerned because of the reduced events and reduced number of athletes, but it's just shown and proven that, with all of the adversity that's been thrown the Commonwealth's way, it can still happen and there's still a fantastic event. Can you give us an understanding from the athletes and how they've enjoyed it? Any conversations in particular you've had with some of the athletes about this event in Glasgow?
1: Yeah, lots of conversations with the athletes, with their families. So up at New Zealand House is always a good place to connect with people and really get their insights. What I've really loved, and I think the feedback that I've had so much from home, is some of the sports that don't have the same profile. Weightlifting. I've never seen so many people watch weightlifting in my life, which is so exciting for them and their sport. Judo, 3x3 basketball, bowls. And I think the other key aspect that is really unique at the Commonwealth is the integration of the para-athletes. Mm. And our para-athletes did amazing. The results

0: brands sitting alongside Kathmandu as our premium partners. We also have about a quarter of our revenue comes from philanthropy. Mm. So what's really special at Games Time is, you know, there's some amazing Kiwis and now Australians and American based Kiwis who are supporting the team, and it's wonderful to have some of them up there with the team, you know, getting exposed to where their investment, their contributions to us, which, you know, are very significant, but they don't ask for a lot. They just want to help New Zealand, you know, reach some of its potential. And so for their investment into athletes, I think it's hugely valuable and we're very appreciative. And so, again, a big part of our out-of-village team up in Glasgow was supporting some of our donors to make sure that they had a great experience and continue to partner with us through to LA and then on to Brisbane.
1: Sounds good. Nikki, I know you're very busy, so we appreciate your time and thanks for your insights as well. It's wonderful to see New Zealand performing so well, and I know there are plenty of New Zealanders who absolutely adore the Friendly Games, the Commonwealth Games, and I realise it's really important for our athletes as well as a stepping stone to larger global events. But I'm glad you had a great experience, and certainly the medals show that our athletes are certainly there to perform. So we wish you well, and hopefully catch up again as we progress towards the Olympic Games.

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0: the scenes to see what other members they can bring on their side, so that it is, there is actually a fight for this election next year. Whereas, like I say, if Infantino had just stood by quietly, waited, bided his time, then he would have been a shoo-in for another 4 years. There wouldn't have been a candidate. He had something like 200 of the 211 member states had already written their letters of support for him, saying,
1: "Yes,
0: yeah, we back you for

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1: It is 7:16 here on Sport Nation, the Kiwi voice of sport. 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Great to have your company this morning, team, and a fun first hour, and we're getting into the heart of it now because the All Black Sevens side has a new coaching group, and leading that coaching group will be the one and only Willie Rickards, who joins us on the line. Willie, good morning. Kia ora, mate.
12: Morena. Morena, Sunau.
1: How are you going? Excited?
12: Yeah, mate, I'm really excited. Just feeling really grateful, to be honest. You know, to have the opportunity to lead your country in a team that I really care about too is a proud moment for me personally and proud moment for my family.
1: Willie, I'm trying to rack my brain about how many years now your time in Sevens, not just as a player but as a coach, goes. I know you played for the side, 2006 to 2009, but also coaching Sevens at provincial level, being involved in the game at 15s as well, mate, being involved in schools. This is

0: been a long journey to a national gig, isn't it?
1: Yeah, it has been. You know, it's been a bit of a lifetime association for me. And really, since I left Auckland Grammar, I was sort of straight into Sevens rugby, really, and was really lucky to play for the Auckland Sevens team. My coach was actually Eric Rush back then, who was just sort of finishing his transition from being a player into a coach. And and then sort of progressed through the sort of playing space. And then I was very lucky that when I finished playing for Taranaki in the NPC, the Rugby Sevens program there, or the Provincial Sevens program there, led by Michael Collins,
0: yes,
1: who's obviously just come back into New Zealand Rugby as the head of rugby. He was very much the architect, I suppose, of the Taranaki Sevens program. So we had sort of Clark Laidlaw had just arrived from Scotland as a rugby development officer at Taranaki Rugby, and I had sort of just finished playing rugby at Taranaki. So I was very lucky to sort of land in that program with those two men who have obviously gone on and done some wonderful things, and really grateful for the time that I suppose they invested in me. But I felt I very much benefited from the work that certainly those two guys had done, Clark Laidlaw and Michael Collins had done around, I think, building a pretty impressive Taranaki sort of sevens program that went on to win sort of national sevens titles.
0: That's right. Yeah.
2: When it comes to the sevens teams, we know it means a lot to you, Willie. And let's talk about the men you've brought in with you to do this. It's never, when you're the coach, it's never a solo job. I mean, especially someone you think of straight away with the

0: he has put into understanding not just, I want this team to win, but talking about their pathway program, step yeah. all the way back and taking it literally to those first steps on how New Zealand can get back to the top of the men's sevens game. Listen to the names of people he's caught up with already and gone for the coffee. The guy's just got the job. He's already been, as he's been lining up, obviously he's probably been in negotiations for a while, but he sat down with everyone already.
1: Yeah.
0: I love it. And if you can hear the passion dripping out of his voice. And this is not to throw shade at anyone who's been in the role before, but right now New Zealand's men's sevens team, the All Black Sevens, they need a kick up the backside. They need somebody who's prepared to try to do something different. And it feels like he's wants to take it right back to brass tacks.
1: Yeah, I wish him all the best with that, and if he has the support of the organisation, that will go some way to making sure that he can bring all of that to fruition. 7:28 here on Sport Nation. A short break. Maya Wilson will have our sports news headlines right after this.

0: Afternoons with Staffy.
1: It's not just Friday, it's Big Fish Friday. He's on the line now, Mr. Carmichael Hunt. Now, I remember there was one you ran it back, I think it was straight into Big Frankie Pritchard.
2: Yeah, it was my test debut against the Kiwis in 06, and I didn't finish the game out thanks to that hit, mate. That's what I love about footy. I'm glad that the rules, you know, are protecting players now. Look, if you come off second best sometimes, that's just the nature of the sport.
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10: In the best traditions of Jack Lovelock and Peter Stowell, John Walker wins the 1500 metres gold medal at the Olympic Games.
11: 100 year old for Taylor. He has to look. He's got a run. He's racing away. He's got time to look around. This is a great victory, a great upset, a great champion. Jack Taylor of New Zealand.
12: Doug Rawlison looking skywards just before that kickoff as the plane continues to circle the ground. But the game goes on and it must be distracting for the players. Very low when it comes over. Loveridge away to Pochetti. Handles for the ball. First time in test rugby. Hewson up and through. A chance for Wilson. Wilson pulls it down. A try.
13: Bashup again. New Zealand maintaining possession. Wide to Lomu. He's got the bounce. He's handed it off his opposite. Lomu.
14: Yes, it's a voice that will forever be part of our sports history. The voice of Keith Quinn, who led TVNZ commentary right back from the early days of live televised rugby in New Zealand, but also called some great moments on the track and in the field at the Olympic and Commonwealth Games. Later, the guy who brought the expression tomorrow's stars today into the sporting vernacular as he led Sky's coverage of college rugby. We thought, given that with the greatest rivalry tour about to start and some of Keith's great moments coming from the heat of the battles between the All Blacks and the Springboks, it would be great to ask him onto the show. And to our great fortune, he is with us now from Wellington. Hello, Keith. How are you?
15: Hello, I'm fine, TJ. Nice to talk to you about such an important subject we're going to talk about.
14: Yeah. Well, your imprint is immeasurable, very much part of this All Black Springbok story. I mean, think back to 1976 when you went to South Africa, 81 when they were here, 1995, 1996. But when did you first see the Springboks playing?
15: I saw the Springboks when I was 9 going on 10 back in 1950.

0: the sixth, Tony, when the Springboks came to New Zealand, that was nearly 70 years ago, which I know people can do the sums now and work out how old I am, but I can remember so much about that tour like it was yesterday. It was fantastic. The whole country was consumed with the Springboks coming to New Zealand. They hadn't been in New Zealand for then, we thought, such a long time, not since 1937. And New Zealand was in a frenzy to try and win a test series off them. And so I was swept up as a schoolboy in that excitement. And it was wonderful.
1: I remember talking to my dad about that tour because he saw the test in Christchurch. It was the first time he'd ever seen the All Blacks in the flesh. And coming from a small town, the only way he could see the Springboks

0: They might show one of those newsreels, and that was the only coverage that you would get. So how did you follow the tour back then?
1: Well, you're absolutely right. There was no TV coverage, of course. It didn't exist then. Only the four tests were filmed like your father would have seen, and you could go into the theatre about a week later and go and sit in the dark and watch about 15 minutes of newsreel film highlights. There was also, it's not widely remembered, there was also no live radio coverage of most of the tour games. The New Zealand Rugby Union said if there was live coverage on radio, people would stay at home from their and stay in the warm and listen to the provincial game. So only the four tests were live on radio. That's where Winston McCarthy became the famous radio commentator. And you got your coverage of the tour mostly from the very long, deep clippings and news reporting via newspapers, and clipping them out and make them into scrapbooks, of which I did, my brothers and I did, and every other young, seemingly young group of people did around the country, by clipping out newspaper coverage. Not much radio, no TV, and very little film coverage of that tour. And yet we all knew everything about the players and the scores and the details.
0: I'm just trying to think, you mentioned your age there, because you actually came from a place called Bennydale in the King Country, and then, but were you in Wellington by that stage?
1: Yes, I was. We had, my dear late father had worked in Bennydale in the coal mines, and he had illness and came to Wellington, and he died late in 1955. So by 1956, my mother was a widow with five boys. And so we lived not far from Athletic Park. So we would walk to the games, and we saw the games of club rugby and rep rugby. And then when the Springboks came on such a long tour, they had six games in Australia first and then 23 games in New Zealand. So three of them were in Wellington. And so I saw the Springboks play three times in Wellington. They beat Wellington. The test match was the first time I'd seen the All Blacks play. It was freezing cold day, a bit like the weather is this week up and down New Zealand. And then the universities game, New Zealand universities, were playing on a Wednesday on a beautiful Wellington day. And the game matched the quality of the weather. It was such a beautiful day. So I saw them three times, and that's the way I got to get to see them. I remember going down on the field at Athletic Park after the game with my mother, 9 years of age, going on 10, holding her hand, and the whole crowd sang "Auld Lang Syne" to say goodbye to the Springboks as they left Wellington for the last time. They were a very popular team, although, of course, we were determined as a nation that our All Blacks would beat them in the series.
0: Did you, even back then, did that kind of plant the seed of your desire to be a commentator, even going back that far, Keith?
1: Yes, it definitely did, because if you remember the old Athletic Park, you may or may not, Tony, younger than me. But when Winston McCarthy broadcast his games, the grandstand was open and he had a very loud voice. So you could hear his words all over the grandstand, certainly. And so when we went to the park and we walked in to watch club games or rep games, we sat near him, and so we could watch him and we could hear him commentating. And he also had a habit of switching on the public address system and calling out to the referee. He would call out, sir, there's an injured player back at halfway, and stuff like that. And so it was unique in that way. But yes, I kind of thought from the pile of clippings and my heightened interest in the tour and Winston McCarthy, and we lived nearby him, so I sort of, that sort of sowed the seed in me wanting to be like him.
0: Wow. Gosh, that's amazing. Look, you got into a broadcasting at a time where, as you say, There just was no live rugby on TV. You'd have to wait for the next day, or if they were away overseas, for the next week, because they didn't want

0: rugby being broadcast live. But it, like a lot of us, like Nisbo, of course, your great friend, my friend as well, it was radio where you started out. Can you recall the first time you did a game on radio?
1: Yes, I can. It was 1967, when I was about 21 years of age, I figure now, going to McLean Park in Napier and doing a film report, only on radio, a film report of a Ranfurly Shield challenge when Hawke's Bay had the Ranfurly Shield. And then I remember late in 67, Wellington challenged for the Shield and they played a 12-all draw. And Blair Furlong, who's still alive, drop-kicked the goal in the last minute to make a 12-all, so Hawke's Bay kept the Shield. The first live TV I did was when I had transferred to Auckland, and the first live TV was done by Bill McCarthy as the commentator, and I did my first call on live TV in 1973 at an England versus the All Blacks game at Eden Park, which was the replacement tour for the cancelled Springbok tour. The government cancelled the Springbok tour, so England came out on a short tour and they lost every game to Taranaki and to Wellington and to Canterbury, but they came to Eden Park for the test and they won the test. And it was a narrow sort of a win and people were a bit grouchy about it, and the TV coverage was in black and white. And I know that game does not exist in full in the TVNZ library, only about 20 minutes of highlights. And that's possibly because somebody in the editing booth or the librarian system of TV might have said, well, that game's not worth keeping, and tossed it aside. But there is 20 minutes of highlights of the first test match I did in 1973.
0: Yeah, and you can see that on YouTube.
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7: Skywards just before that kickoff as the plane is, continues to circle the ground, but the game goes on and it must be distracting for the players. Very low when it comes over. Loveridge away to Pochetti, handles for the ball, first time in test rugby. Cusin up and through a chance.

0: Mano against Mano in those days, and then jog back to his position, and the game would resume. Batty, I might say, was pretty good late at night for his feisty play as well. We used to have a lot of fun with him, and he was a terrific guy. And when he died tragically this year, far too young, it was Andy Leslie, who was a beautiful captain, who gently rang Batty's wife in Australia and said, "What happened?" And she quietly told him that Grant had been driving home and had gone, phoned home and said, "I'm not feeling well. I'm pulling over to the side of the road. Come and find me and get me, please." And when she told Andy that story about one of his players, and he was the captain of the team, Andy called all the rugby supporters and friends of Batty together in a pub in Wellington, and we all turned up to hear Andy tell everybody that story, even though it was so many years later and Bats had passed away so suddenly. And this guy, Andy Leslie, you've got to say, every day he lives on this planet is the day he celebrates the game and himself. He is such a beautiful person. And that was another example of looking after teammates so many years later, looking after his memory.
1: Yeah. Look, we've got to take a break in a moment. Keith, I hope you'll be happy to stick around with us, because I really want to keep talking, because people are texting in. They want to know about this game and that game, and got lots of questions for you. But just before we go to the break, we talk about Grant Batty, because you called the final moment of what turned out to be the final moment of his rugby career at Athletic Park in Wellington.
0: Oh, yes, the one against the Lions, when he intercepted, didn't he? The ball was going, they reckon it was going to be a 14-point, it was a 14-point try, because the Lions were going one way, but the pass was intercepted by Batty and he was chased away. If you look at the photograph of Batty, he's got the tightest knee bandage you'll ever see in your life around his knee. He couldn't really run, but he bravely played that test with that horrible knee bandage around his knee, and he was chased by a prop forward for about 40 or 50 metres and held him off, because there was no way Bats was going to concede to a prop forward.
1: Graham Price.
0: He scored a try. Yeah. Graham Price to Wilson. It turned out to be the last try Bats scored for the All Blacks, because he pulled out retired before the next test. He was such a good little guy. But that was an epic try, that one. I'm glad people remember it. It was an epic.
1: I'll never forget it, mate. I'll never forget it. Well, look, this is such a joy talking to Keith Quinn here. We're going to have more from Keith in just a moment.
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6: In the best traditions of Jack Lovelock and Peter Snell, John Walker wins the 1500 metres gold medal at the Olympic Games.
7: Looking skywards just before that kickoff as the plane is, continues to circle the ground. But the game goes on and it must be distracting for the players. Very low when it comes over. Loveridge away to Pochetti. Handles for the ball. First time in Test rugby. Cusin up and through a turn for Wilson. Wilson pulls it down. A try.
8: And we have the pleasure of Keith Quinn's company on the show this morning. Keith, let's fast forward it to 1981. The Springboks came here. It was an extremely divisive tour. Was it an uncomfortable experience for you in a way, covering that tour?
9: Oh, definitely, mate. It was awkward. There were so many memories that are not as nice about that trip, right from the first game right through to the end. Here's a tiny one. I'm quite a genial person, I hope, but I used to get into taxis and sit behind the driver so that I couldn't attract a conversation with the driver, because I was never sure whether the driver was pro-tour or anti-tour. And at the end of a long day of travel, perhaps, or at work, I just didn't want to get into another debate with a guy about the tour. I wanted to be on my own, have my own views about it. And it went on and on and on through those difficult weeks. And it was awful. It started with the squabble. We could see the protesters coming along through the golf course in Gisborne. And that was the first game. And the second game was this, the protesters running onto the field at Hamilton. And then after that, the other games was the barbed wire turning up, first of all, in Palmerston North around the interior of the grounds, swapping sides for the TV coverage at Lancaster Park in Christchurch. The list goes on and on and on, coming right down to the last game, the third test at Eden Park, where we suddenly realised there was a protest plane flying down low over the grandstand and dropping, we didn't know what they were dropping onto the field. It turned out to be flower bombs and protest leaflets, etc. And at the end of the game, I said to my assistant scorer, if you like, Blair Wakefield, let's get out of here off the top of the Eden Park grandstand. And so we stuffed everything into our briefcase and climbed off the tower and went back into the city. And when I got back to the hotel room,

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10: 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TJ, your comments made me laugh out loud. I think all of us sports fans need to go for a nice walk in the sunshine from time.

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0: the calendar year. So it never really entered my train of thought.
1: 9 of 10, though, you did pretty bloody well.
2: Very well.
0: Nah, yeah,
2: you both did well.
1: Yeah, you did, actually. Finballs, well done. I completely wrote you off.
3: Had to help a little bit, I guess.
1: That was good.
0: Because, yeah, October, that's what, if it was August, I maybe would have gone down that path. Mm. But October, I was like, nah, 20, yeah, surely we didn't. Such a good outfit. Alice Park, eh?
1: And then obviously went and won the World Cup the next year.
0: Yeah.
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0: the moments everyone will be talking about. 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
11: The Chief Executive of the Sport NZ Group, Raylene Castle, is with us now. Raylene, thank you very much.

0: performance space. Hey, I understand, I've done some reading, about $70-odd million is spent on high-performance sport. How much of that actually goes to the athlete?
1: So in direct and indirect is two different things. So there's a, we have a tailored athlete pathway support program. So that's actually either in a top eight in the world is $50,000 annually, and a developing athlete would be at $25,000. That's just the payment that goes to them. Other than that, the funding actually supports the coaching, the travel, the infrastructure, the training environment, the mental health support, the strength and conditioning, the nutritionist, all of that different support that an athlete needs to be able to be successful as part of that investment. So across 72 million, there's north of $50 million adds up to all of those different elements that actually supports all the different sports and all the different parts of what they need to be successful.
0: So does the actual athlete have a say on how that money is spent?
1: They do, because they work with their own national sport organisation. Ultimately, they're developing their programs, and that's very much something that the athlete is working. We are driving, working with the national sports organisations, that programs become more athlete-led so that their voice is very clear in the type of support that they need for their campaigns to be successful. Mm. So that would require, you know, dedicated. Some people might want more strength and conditioning and nutrition help. Some people might need more sports psych support. Some people might need more travel, they might need more time overseas. So all of those are individually discussed and debated as they build out their own campaign plans, as they lead towards those pinnacle events.
0: So all those coaches and the support staff, they are employed by High Performance New Zealand Sport, but the athletes tend to come and go?
1: No, the athletes, the coaches are employed by the sports themselves. The support staff tend to be, not always, but tend to be employed by High Performance Sport New Zealand. That is because they often work across multiple sports. So instead of, we're not a very big system, we tend to be small. So sports need to share resource, which means that a strength and conditioner might work across canoe racing and rowing, or they might work across rowing and cycling in Cambridge, for example, so that you tend to share skills and expertise. You cross-benefit from the learnings out of both of those sports, and then ultimately the learning and development happens from a high-performance point of view. So we think we have some real benefits in actually being able to share that resource, and that's one of the things that we think is beneficial for our system. So they tend to work for HPS and Zebra, coaches employed by the NSOs.
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0: they have the opportunity to do, and that's about 3.6 to 4 million. So that's opportunities are actually hitting the ground in our, to your exact point, Kyle, in places where young people aren't getting opportunities because they don't have the financial resources, they might not have transport, and that's giving them opportunities to play sport where they wouldn't previously have had those opportunities. So there's multiple opportunities and touch points across the work that School Sport New Zealand do and the work that Sport New Zealand does to give those young people opportunities that they otherwise wouldn't have.
1: Just before we let you go, Raylene, can I just touch on netball quickly? The Silver Ferns obviously get, I think it's about $2 million per annum of funding in this four-year block. I'd say you'd probably deem that as a success. They've won Commonwealth Games gold, brilliant, but a lot of those women from all reports are coming back to potential uncertainty and potential unemployment with no current plan for a domestic competition. So I know you don't have hands-on involvement in netball because that's up to Netball New Zealand, but how worrying is that from an HPSNZ point of view, everything that's going on off the court around netball in this country?
0: Yeah, I mean, we're certainly in dialogue with Netball New Zealand. They understand that, having a pathway, a plan for how a young girl gets from, playing school netball into becoming a Silver Fern is really important for whatever it is now, 15 years they've had a professional competition that has run across the country, and those competitions for many sports are being more and more challenged around broadcast rights, around sponsorship, around, transport costs and moving teams around. So they've had to look at that environment and see for them what's sustainable. What we will be talking to them about is how do they move their young players into those opportunities to grow and develop and be the best players that they can be into becoming Silver Ferns so that they can be successful on the world stage. We fund them to be successful. So we fund the Silver Ferns, invest in the Silver Ferns and fund their high performance programs. So we are in communication and we continue to talk to them so that they can explain to us what their plans are going to be to make sure that those athletes can transition successfully into those high performance and Silver Fern environments.
1: If those problems continue off the court in the organisation, how does that impact potential funding?
0: Yeah, we're really confident with the appointments that they've made, and Alistair Carruthers as the chair and some new board members, and then Jenna Watton as the new CEO. Jane Pearson's done a great job transitioning, that they've now got the stability and the right people sitting there to make those what is difficult decisions. There's no one hiding behind that. They've got some big challenges facing them, but I know they've got some really good, capable people to help them make the right decisions.
1: All right. We've covered off plenty of ground. We very much appreciate your time, Raylene. Thank you so much.
0: Okay, thanks for having me.
2: Thanks, Raylene. Thank you.
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4: Over to me, Lash. Take control now. You go back into your cheap seats. Now, this is very easy. I tested this on the little master yesterday, and he just rattled the first five off like nobody's business. So
5: are you going to explain how it's played?
4: I'm just setting the stage.
5: Okay.
4: And then I'm going to let the actor appear. So this is the stage. We're going to give the lads through there a question.
5: Yep.
4: A list, so to speak, and they need to answer the Magnificent Seven with three strikes.
5: Yep.
4: Three strikes.
5: Yep.
4: So this
5: no
4: is,
5: clues.
4: I've gone to the Forbes magazine.
5: Oh, yeah.
4: And that's always right.
5: That's lazy.
4: So 2026, for Forbes, the highest paid athletes in the world.
6: I did a pyramid on this. Do you boys remember?
7: Oh, well, you should get it easily then. Oh, yeah. As we said, you should get it easy.
6: I think that would have been the 2025 list.
7: Probably.
4: Okay.
7: This is 2026.
4: This is 2026. Yeah. So I'm staring at the top dozen or so, but more top 20. All you need to do is just name the top seven. And your time starts now.
6: Cristiano Ronaldo.
4: Are you guys going to work together?
6: Cristiano Ronaldo.
5: Yeah. That's who I was going to say.
6: Cristiano Ronaldo.
4: He's at number one.
6: Yeah.
4: Now, this is very easy. I'm a little bit embarrassed because I feel like I'm insulting your intelligence by giving you such an easy list.
7: I mean, if you don't get it, I think your contracts will be ripped up.
6: The highest paid player, is this just based off salaries or is this based off endorsements as well, Carl Mills?
4: Just total earnings.
5: Total earnings.
6: So that is
4: on field and off field.
6: Oh, okay.
7: Cristiano won.
4: $300 million.
6: Thank you. And it's just, it's on field and off field.
4: On field, if you want me to break that down.
6: Yeah,

0: with them anymore.
1: He's got that new deal, though. But will that count into this contract? We'll go with Steph Curry.
2: Are you sure you would like to lock Steph Curry in?
0: Yes.
2: Congratulations. Steph Curry falls at number 6.
0: Okay.
1: Okay. Rightio, number 6.
2: So, yes, Cristiano Ronaldo, number 1. Steph Curry, number 6.
1: Well, Bron would have to be on there because he's on $52 million with the Lakers, and his off-field would be enormous.

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0: Alpha from the archives. This is always fun, potentially dangerous, great insight into the mind of the great Robbie McFarlane as well. This is how he spends his spare time, ladies and gentlemen.
1: He loves to make you feel this big, about this big. And if you can't sit at home, it's a little couple of fingers squeezed together. That's how small I'm going to feel
0: sack.
1: In this.
0: That's how big that is. Yeah,
2: I'm doing
0: sack.
2: This for a negative connotation.
1: Oh, are you gonna give me a big ups? Okay.
3: No. Oh.
2: I don't think it's positive or negative. I think it's going through what the show used to be.
0: Historically accurate, is it? Is that what you're thinking? So, look, the floor is yours, Robbie McFarlane.
2: Well, let's start off this. We're going back to 2021. We still haven't graduated onto 2022 yet. There's bits
1: get
2: of Baz.
1: Get some Baz-ily.
2: Well, see, I think we've hit a period about 2 months into the show existing where Baz took a holiday, I think he went and coached KKR around this time. So there was some Louis. I think I don't know if Kempy was popping up yet, but this first one is just is. And it's interesting story of what Izzy decided to do with a paycheck.
3: So Hawke's Bay, I got my first contract and I was like, still at school. And I was like, yeah, me, I'm the man. So I went out, I got this contract, $7,500. I got this contract. I went and bought my car. I went and bought the sacked out Mercedes Benz with chromes with a subwoofer. I went and bought this car for $7,000. And I didn't get paid any more money for another, 6 months. So how am I going to fill up this car with petrol? But anyway, I went and bought this sacked out Mercedes Benz for $7,000 when I was still at school. I thought

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0: We look at the events and the performances, and that is what we reflect upon. But for you in your role, Nikki, and your colleagues and peers around the Commonwealth, obviously there are a lot more discussions we're not privy to. What was the general tone of conversation around you and other delegates at the Games in terms of where you see it as it currently is and where you would like it to go?
1: Yeah, you're right. There are a number of meetings, side meetings, all through the 15 days. I think we were on the ground up there. And really, firstly, it was just a reflection that Scotland pulled together a really good offering. And I think for the athletes there and all the work that our team did behind the scenes to make sure that it was a great environment for the athletes to perform. So I think that was a big tick. And I think what they also, one of the other key reflections was that the Games have reset in a much more sustainable way. So some of the things that were new initiatives, rotational days out of villages, staying in hotels, not building large campuses, things like that, we won't go back to. And I think, that's a really important step in resetting the Commonwealth program. And then as we look forward to India, we met with the Indian delegation a few times. They will do a fantastic job. They're really reflective of where things have been in the past, and they are hugely committed to do it, and it's an important market for us with the trade agreements and things like that. So again, lots of opportunities for us as a country as well.
0: Nikki, there is always talk around the Commonwealth Games and what it currently means in terms of global sporting events. Just give us a sense of how important to each of the nation's sporting landscapes an event like the Commonwealth Games is, and I guess including our own.
1: Yeah, particularly for Australia and New Zealand, it is very important. It's a really important pathway through to the Olympics. And when you think of some of the other continents, such as Europe, have the European Games, the Americas have the Pan American Games, we have the Pacific Games, and it's not at the same standard that our athletes can get. Really strong preparation as they build towards the Olympics. So for Australia and New Zealand being part of Oceania, which is wonderful, in the Pacific Games is a fantastic sports celebration, but it doesn't have the high performance depth that our team need. So from our perspective, really important. I think it is a different environment. It doesn't have the same intensity as an Olympics, but it also has some, it's called the Friendly Games. And what was lovely to see is I think there are about 36 countries won medals. And, when Norfolk Island and Tuvalu and Papua New Guinea win a medal, it's a huge celebration. And those are the other elements I think that are really important when we think about our role in the Commonwealth.
0: In terms of your connection and being around the athletes there in New Zealand, the New Zealand athletes, that is, Nikki, what was their sort of general vibe about representing their country, wearing the black shirt or the black singlet or the black lycra, the black dress, whatever the case may be? How do they feel about representing their country at an event like the Commonwealth Games?
1: Yeah, well, certainly all the athletes that we spoke to feel immense pride. And I think coming together in a multi-sport environment, it's an opportunity to be part of something bigger than just their own sport, their own world championships and so forth. And certainly what I saw this time was the culture that the New Zealand team have been working on for over 20 years, but we've really invested heavily in, led by Chef de Mission Nigel Avery and all of our team, the way that we welcome our team, the way that we integrate our unique Kiwi culture into the team, I think is becoming a real superpower. And we've seen all of our sports embrace it, the way that they've returned the haka. We actually started doing haka at events now because the athletes drive it themselves. It's not being driven by us. Those sorts of things, I think, are the aspects to me that say being part of this team is really something special. And the athletes tell us it's something really unique that others can't replicate. So, yeah, hugely proud of the work that we've done, but the way that the athletes have embraced it.
2: Nikki, Izzy here. Appreciate you jumping on and congratulations. I thought it was such a joy. I think the lead up, we were so concerned because of the reduced events and reduced number of athletes, but it's just shown and proven that, with all of the adversity that's been thrown the Commonwealth's way, it can still happen and there's still a fantastic event. Can you give us an understanding from the athletes and how they've enjoyed it? Any conversations in particular you've had with some of the athletes about this event in Glasgow?
1: Yeah, lots of conversations with the athletes, with their families. So up at New Zealand House is always a good place to connect with people and really get their insights. What I've really loved, and I think the feedback that I've had so much from home, is some of the

0: sports that don't have the same profile. Weightlifting, I've never seen so many people watch weightlifting in my life, which is so exciting for them and their sport. Judo, 3x3 basketball, bowls. And I think the other key aspect that is really unique at the Commonwealth is the integration of the para athletes. And our para athletes did amazing. The results, I think, you know, a large number of medals went to para cyclists, swimming, bowls. I've probably forgotten, Anna at athletics. Yes. So they perform very well, but just the way they're integrated into the team, it doesn't matter who you are, we're one team, we come together, and those are some of the other aspects as well that the team really embrace and, you know, really enjoy.
1: There is a cost to all of this, Nikki, as you know only so well, and, you know, finding the money to send a team to Glasgow and then at the same time be preparing for a large team to the Olympic Games in Los Angeles. How does the money come in? How do you continue to make sure that when you analyse these events that there is, I guess, financial performance as well as athletic performance?
0: Yeah, we're working very far in advance, as you say, because we think the team for LA could be over 250 if we get some of these team sports away, like cricket, water polo. So it could be a very large team for us, and obviously 85% of the revenue we have to generate ourselves. So we do appreciate about 15% of our revenue comes from government. But we are working really hard with a number of new partners. You may have seen just before we left, we announced new partnerships with ASB and with One New Zealand. So fantastic to have two iconic brands sitting alongside Kathmandu as our premium partners. We also have about a quarter of our revenue comes from philanthropy. So what's really special at Games Time is, you know, there's some amazing Kiwis and now Australians and American based Kiwis who are supporting the team, and it's wonderful to have some of them up there with the team, you know, getting exposed to where their investment, their contributions to us, which, you know, are very significant, but they don't ask for a lot. They just want to help New Zealand, you know, reach some of its potential. And so for their investment into athletes, I think it's hugely valuable, and we're very appreciative. And so, again, a big part of our out-of-village team up in Glasgow, we're supporting some of our donors to make sure that they had a great experience and continue to partner with us through to LA and then on to Brisbane.
1: Sounds good. Nikki, I know you're very busy, so we appreciate your time and thanks for your insights as well. It's wonderful to see New Zealand performing so well, and I know there are plenty of New Zealanders who absolutely adore the Friendly Games, the Commonwealth Games, and I realise it's really important for our athletes as well as a stepping stone to larger global events. But I'm glad you had a great experience, and certainly the medals show that our athletes are certainly there to perform. So we wish you well, and hopefully catch up again as we progress towards the Olympic Games.
0: Thanks, guys. Thanks for your support. It's been fantastic. And I know our athletes really do appreciate all the profile you give them as well.
1: Oh, well, that's down to your comms team as well, and all the help they give us. So they deserve a pat on the back too, Nikki.

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0: Craig saying, morning, bet your bet of the weekend. My last 2 weeks, I've suggested two motorsport bets that have both come in. So I'm going for three in a row.
1: Well, I might have to listen to you, Craig.
0: Yeah, unfortunately, no motorsport I follow this weekend.
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3: Morning team, it is 6:17 here on Sport Nation. Scotty and Sammy with you on a Friday, as we are every Friday. Hope your day has started brilliantly and it's great to have your company. We'll get through some of your texts. We might have to have Maya on the text machine today. I'm working remotely up in Waipu today in the mighty north. Sammy's in Tauranga. Maya and Alpha running the studio for us, and we're all around the motu on the Sport Nation app and around the world too. And it is around the world we go now to Paul Belverstone. Morning, Belvers.
4: How you doing?
3: Well, we're doing okay. UEFA's made a lot of noise, haven't they? But ultimately, is Gianni Infantino just going to say, shut up and let's get on with it?
4: I think he's in a little bit.

0: landscape of the world at the moment. There's a certain brazenness in the geopolitical sphere right now from elected officials and others. I just wonder whether Gianni Infantino has allowed the ego, and let's be honest, all of his predecessors had one too. I just wonder whether he allowed his ego to make decisions without thinking it through and understanding how powerful some of these members are, especially the likes of CONCACAF and UEFA.
1: I think you're absolutely right. I think, you know, we've all known, we're not so naive that we haven't realised that for thousands of years, the rich and powerful have done shady deals behind closed doors for their own self-interest. And right now, though, there is this brazenness, there is this openness that, yeah, well, we're doing all this and there's no shame about it. We're doing it right in front of your faces. We're almost going to boast about it. Now, to actually make his predecessor, Sepp Blatter, seem not too bad of a bloke is quite an extraordinary trick to pull off, really.
2: Wow.
1: You know, a joke doing the rounds at the moment in the UK media is that at least Sepp Blatter loved money and football. Infantino clearly just loves money and power. And, you know, when we're all agreeing with Sepp Blatter, you know we're all screwed because, I mean, he's leapt on this. He's been very, very quick to come out and talk against Infantino, saying, you know, the close relationship between the president of FIFA and the president of America has reached a financial dimension, and that's damaging football. No one has the right to sell our game. I mean, he tried his hardest, but, you know, he's lapping this up now. And yeah, who would have thought that 10 years on, after all the corruption that brought Blatter down, we'd be in this situation? It's extraordinary.
2: Sepp Blatter with the moral high ground, a sentence never expected to be uttered at any stage of the sporting world. Belvis, it's Sammy here. Really appreciate your time as always, mate. There is something we've got to say about Infantino. He has done quite a job in building the supporter base outside of the major organisations. Yep, UEFA and CONCACAF might not like him, but every vote counts the same per country, right? And there'd be a lot of countries who this expanded Football World Cup and then talk of a further expanded Football World Cup will appeal to. In New Zealand, his presence is financially beneficial to football in New Zealand. He has opened a way for a more straightforward entry into the World Cup. And if they expand again, then it's locked in. Those are votes you've got to take into account, I reckon, when you talk about exactly what kind of pressure he's under.
1: It's absolutely, absolutely correct. There are 211 members. I think you need 106 votes for election. And this is something, you know, we can go back 50 years. I think Stanley Rouse was the head of FIFA. He was a very straight, middle-class English bloke running football like it was his country club. And then he was sidelined by João Havelange, who saw the benefit in going to the less salubrious countries, the not the big hitters, going and collecting loads of votes and sidelined Rouse. He took charge and then he was running football all the way until Sepp Blatter then took over, who did very much the same thing. And there's a lot of it you can make a case for, because of course football can do so much good and does so much good and should do a lot of good around the world. And there is so much money in football. FIFA, by Swiss law, because it's based in Zurich, it has to be a non-profit organization. So that money has to go somewhere. And FIFA always trumpet that the money goes to grassroots programs around the world in particularly less well-off countries. Of course, the bigger countries benefit as well. Now, it's always been grubby, though, and there's always been this debate that all these millions of pounds that are funneled into all countries everywhere, is it all actually going into the grassroots? Well, in some countries, yes, it absolutely is. In others, it isn't. And that's where the likes of the CIA then come in and do all these investigations and things, which ended Blatter's reign. But there is a lot of potential for good here, and there is a lot of he's already had an awful lot of support from countries. UEFA have been very strong against him, but one of the reasons for that is they've had a big falling out over the recent Club World Cup and the expansion of that, which was purely driven to compete with the riches and the shine that is always attracted by the

0: Champions League. FIFA thought, we'll have some of that. We'll arrange this club competition that we've never done before, really, to compete with that, because we want some of that money. So UEFA fell out with them on that. They've been very vocal for all the years afterwards with the Balogun affair recently in the World Cup, and now this as well. But others, you know, they and in fact the Czech FA president, right at the start of all this, when UEFA were being very vocal, CONMEBOL came out, CONCACAF, all these others, the Czech FA president came out and said, I can see the benefits for Czech football of working with Gianni Infantino in this. And there'll be a lot of countries' heads of football will be thinking, well, it's another 30 million quid. This sounds good to me. And crucially, and this is one of the things that UEFA have come out against today, is that Infantino has apologised, but he's only apologised for the way the announcement was made, well, the way this news came out. There's been absolutely no word said, well, of course, this project is now dead. It will never happen, I promise. Nothing like that. It has purely been I'm sorry you all found out that way. You know, we'll do things better. And then he's launched another attack on the critics of FIFA and said, we won't have our integrity questioned. We will come out fighting against you. Oh, mate.
1: He's out of the Raycon playbook, that, never apologise and always use attack as the best form of defence. They're incredibly powerful figures, Belvis, and for all the criticism, and I go back to the original point, for all the criticism outside the tent, those within know the hand that feeds, and Gianni Infantino is the hand that feeds. And it's not just Infantino, of course, he will have his cabal internally making sure that he has the numbers and running the game for him. So, look, I know you're saying he's in a bit of hot water, but let's be honest, cronyism is alive and well when it comes to FIFA and football.
0: Oh, absolutely. But I think the difference here is that if he hadn't done this or attempted to do this grubby deal, if he'd even just put it off until December, then he would be bulletproof. And he obviously thought he was bulletproof to push it through now. But now there is every chance that UEFA will put up their own candidate and they will be doing all sorts of canvassing behind the scenes to see what other members they can bring on their side so that there is actually a fight for this election next year. Whereas, like I say, if Infantino had just stood by quietly, waited, bided his time, then he would have been a shoo-in for another 4 years. There wouldn't have been a candidate. He had something like 200 of the 211 member states had already written their letters of support for him, saying, we back you for another 4 years. The English FA have come out and withdrawn that just today. Two others have in UEFA. The whole of UEFA are expected to follow suit. And then it's all about this politicking again behind the scenes. What sort of candidate can UEFA come up with? Because I think they will be the drivers. You know, the strength of their statements has been really quite powerful. To say yesterday's announcement that some people employed by the FIFA president and whose careers depend on his favour agree with him, that changes nothing. I mean, stuff like that, they are going to war. So I would be very surprised if they didn't find a very strong candidate to put up against Infantino for re-election, and they go very hard trying to convince other organisations to follow suit. And then, there'll be all sorts of deals being done behind closed doors from now on. And the difference will be that they will be done behind closed doors rather than out in the open as this one was attempted to be.
1: Paul Belverstone, we've got a general election here in New Zealand, but I think this one just got a lot more interesting. Hey, we really appreciate your time and your insights as always, Belvis. It is a fascinating time for world football, and we will follow this story with interest, as I'm sure you and your colleagues will be as well. Thanks so much for being on the show as always, buddy.
0: Thanks for having me, chaps.
1: Good on
2: Cheers,
1: you, fella.
2: Belvis.
1: Paul Belverstone, one of our all-timers on The Breakfast Show on Sport Nation. It is an extraordinary situation, but the funny thing is that this is the thing about football and certainly about FIFA football. Nothing surprises.
2: No.
1: We are so inured to the levels of corruption and the backhanders and the statements and the power and the ego that nothing can surprise me about FIFA.

0: Yeah, I actually think that perhaps old mate George Martin, who wrote Game of Thrones, just sat in on a FIFA conference first. What do you think?
1: That would be more interesting. We're going to take a short break. After that, Maya is going to have your sports news headlines. Still to come, big on the footy, Dom Gardner out of Canterbury at 7, Willie Rickards, All Black Sevens new coach at 7:15, Angus Ta'avau, Wes Clark, Hiram Harris and Tobias Cameron, also all still to come. It is Alphabet Day here on Sport Nation as well. The Alpha's putting together his multi for the weekend. Send your bet of the weekend in on 8833. If the Alpha puts it in, you could be in for a share of any potential winnings. Short break, Maya next.
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5: 100 year old for Taylor. He has to look. He's got a blood.
6: Looking skywards just before that kick-off.

0: looking for the players. Very low when it comes over. Loveridge away to Pochetti. Handles for the ball. First time in Test rugby. Hughes it up and through a chance for Wilson. Wilson pulls it down. A try.
1: Bishop again. New Zealand maintaining possession. Wide to Lomu. He's got the bounce. He's handed it off his opposite. Lomu.
2: Yes, it's a voice that will forever be part of our sports history. The voice of Keith Quinn, who led TVNZ commentary right back from the early days of live televised rugby in New Zealand, but also called some great moments on the track and in the field at the Olympic and Commonwealth Games. Later, the guy who brought the expression tomorrow's stars today into the sporting vernacular as he led Sky's coverage of college rugby. We thought, given that with the greatest rivalry tour about to start and some of Keith's great moments coming from the heat of the battles between the All Blacks and the Springboks, it would be great to ask him onto the show. And to our great fortune, he is with us now from Wellington. Hello, Keith. How are you?
3: Hello, I'm fine, TJ. Nice to talk to you about such an important subject we're going to talk about.
2: Yeah. Well, your imprint is immeasurable, very much part of this All Black Springbok story. I mean, think back to 1976 when you went to South Africa, 81 when they were here, 1995, 1996. But when did you first see the Springboks playing?
3: I saw the Springboks when I was 9, going on 10, back in 1956, Tony, when the Springboks came to New Zealand. That was nearly 70 years ago, which I know people can do the sums now and work out how old I am, but I can remember so much about that tour like it was yesterday. It was fantastic. The whole country was consumed with the Springboks coming to New Zealand. They hadn't been in New Zealand for then, we thought, such a long time, not since 1937, and New Zealand was in a frenzy to try and win a test series off them, and so I was swept up as a schoolboy in that excitement, and it was wonderful.
2: I remember talking to my dad about that tour because he saw the test in Christchurch. It was the first time he'd ever seen the All Blacks in the flesh. And coming from a small town, the only way he could see the Springboks was when they went to see a Western at the local town hall on a Saturday afternoon, a movie, and they might show one of those newsreels. And that was the only coverage that you would get. So how did you follow the tour back then?
3: Well, you're absolutely right. There was no TV coverage, of course. It didn't exist then. Only the four tests were filmed like your father would have seen, and you could go into the theatre about a week later and go and sit in the dark and watch about 15 minutes of newsreel film highlights. There was also, it's not widely remembered, there was also no live radio coverage of most of the tour games. New Zealand Rugby Union said if there was live coverage on radio, people would stay at home from their and stay in the warm and listen to the provincial games. So only the four tests were live on radio. That's where Winston McCarthy became the famous radio commentator. And you got your coverage of the tour mostly from the very long, deep clippings and news reporting via newspapers, and clipping them out and making them into scrapbooks, of which I did, my brothers and I did, and every other young, seemingly young group of people did around the country, by clipping out newspaper coverage. Not much radio, no TV, and very little film coverage of that tour. And yet we all knew everything about the players and the scores and the details.
2: I'm just trying to think, as you're saying, you mentioned your age there, because you actually came from a place called Bennydale in the King Country, and then, but were you in Wellington by that stage?
3: Yes, I was. We had, my dear late father had worked in Bennydale in the coal mines, and he had illness and came to Wellington, and he died late in 1955. So by 1956, my mother was a widow with five boys, and so we lived not far from Athletic Park, so we would walk to the games, and we saw the games of club rugby and rep rugby. And then when the Springboks came on such a long tour, they had six games in Australia first and then

0: sat near him, and so we could watch him and we could hear him commentating. And he also had a habit of switching on the public address system and calling out to the referee. He would call out, sir, there's an injured player back at halfway, and stuff like that. And so it was unique in that way. But yes, I kind of thought from the pile of clippings and my heightened interest in the tour and Winston McCarthy, and we lived nearby him, so I sort of, that sort of sowed the seed in me wanting to be like him.
1: Wow. Gosh, that's amazing. Look, you got into a broadcasting at a time where, as you say, there just was no live rugby on TV. You'd have to wait for the next day, or if they were away overseas, for the next week, because they didn't want rugby being broadcast live. But it, like a lot of us, like Nisbo, of course, your great friend, my friend as well, it was radio where you started out. Can you recall the first time you did a game on radio?
0: Yes, I can. It was 1967, when I was about 21 years of age, I forget now, going to McLean Park in Napier and doing a film report, only on radio, a film report of a Ranfurly Shield challenge when Hawke's Bay had the Ranfurly Shield. And then I remember late in 67, Wellington challenged for the Shield and they played a 12-all draw. And Blair Furlong, who's still alive, drop-kicked the goal in the last minute to make it 12-all, so Hawke's Bay kept the Shield. The first live TV I did was when I had transferred to Auckland, and the first live TV was done by Bill McCarthy as the commentator, and I did my first call on live TV in 1973 at an England versus the All Blacks game at Eden Park, which was the replacement tour for the cancelled Springbok tour. The government cancelled the Springbok tour, so England came out on a short tour and they lost every game to Taranaki and to Wellington and to Canterbury, but they came to Eden Park for the test and they won the test. And it was a narrow sort of a win and people were a bit grouchy about it, and the TV coverage was in black and white. And I know that game does not exist in full in the TVNZ library, only about 20 minutes of highlights. And that's possibly because somebody in the editing booth or the librarian system of TV might have said, well, that game's not worth keeping, and tossed it aside. But there is 20 minutes of highlights of the first test match I did in 1973.
1: Yeah, and you can see that on YouTube.
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7: Skywards just before that kickoff as the plane is, continues to circle the ground. But the game goes on and it must be distracting for the players. Very low when it comes over. Loveridge away to Pukeri. Handles for the ball. First time in Test rugby. Cusin up and through a chance for Wilson. Wilson pulls it down. A try.
8: Bashup again. New Zealand maintaining possession. Wide to Lomu. He's got the bounce. He's handed it off his opposite. Lomu.
9: Of course, we're going to talk about you going to South Africa in 1976, but of course, in between that test in 1973 and going to South Africa, we had the Commonwealth Games in Christchurch, and that was when we first had colour TV in New Zealand, and you can't imagine a better start to a Games than what we got, and you got to call that gold medal performance by Dick Taylor in the 10,000. I mean, that was, boy, you must have great memories of that.
10: Well, Dick and I have become great mates since that race. Of course, he always said, and he did it last weekend, we swapped texts and phone calls and social life in the years since. He always recalls that his mother called him Richard Taylor until this young upstart commentator started to call him Dick Taylor. And as Dick says, he's been a dick ever since. And that's his standard... It's his standard after-dinner joke, which has lasted the time, and Dick's a really good guy, and...

0: in the crowd, and you were there sitting alongside your great mate Earl Curtin, and we can talk about that shortly. But just on that 1976 tour, it was, well, it was very controversial, wasn't it? The backdrop was controversial. There was so much controversy through it. There was a lot of talk about the refereeing. There was also, it was brutal, wasn't it?
1: Yeah, it was. Well, they were tough. The first test, which I hadn't seen, was very close. So by the time I got there, they were talking about the first test, which South Africa won. And Andy Leslie had dived to get the ball, but it had run around the goalposts. And we saw the videotape of it as Andy lunged for the ball, but it sort of eluded him. And the Springboks won that one and down in Durban. But I joined them by the time the All Blacks got to the second test in Bloemfontein, and they scored a victory there by very low score, 15-9. I just looked at it here. But then just when we thought at one test each we were going to win the series, I'm afraid the refereeing did play a part in the game, and the Springboks won the third test and the fourth test by very narrow margins. And they won the test series by 3-1. But it was a long tour. They had been on the road for, again, about 24, 25 games in total. And it was long and it was tough. And again, it was a really good

0: would try, because the Lions were going one way, but the pass was intercepted by Batty and he was chased away. If you look at the photograph of Batty, he's got the tightest knee bandage you'll ever see in your life around his knee. He couldn't really run, but he bravely played that test with that horrible knee bandage around his knee, and he was chased by a prop forward for about 40 or 50 metres and held him off, because there was no way Bats was going to concede to a prop forward.
1: Graham Price.
0: And he scored a try. Graham Price to Wilson. It turned out to be the last try Bats scored for the All Blacks, because he pulled out from, in fact, retired before the next test. He was such a good little guy. But that was an epic try, that one. I'm glad people remember it. It was an epic.
1: Oh, I'll never forget it, mate. I'll never forget it. Well, look, this is such a joy talking to Keith Quinn here. We're going to have more from Keith in just a moment.
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0: donation.
1: Yep.
0: And when I went back a couple of years later, they were using that as a slogan for the All Blacks tour. But it never replayed in New Zealand because we lost the game, and therefore people tend to dismiss that game. It was a wonderful final.
1: Yeah.
0: Well worthy of being the final.
1: Yeah. Keith, thank you. Well, this hour has just gone too quickly. Keith Quinn, we've had so many messages. I'll read them out afterwards. I just want to say thank you for coming on and sharing your memories with us. But also thank you for everything that you've done for rugby, for broadcasting, for sport in New Zealand. And I'm honoured to call you a friend. So thank you so much.
0: Thank you very much, Tony. And you, good luck with your career too, mate. We're still charging ahead, so well done.
1: Thank you, Keith Quinn. Yeah, what a wonderful experience this morning. Thank you for all the texts. Would have loved to have got to them with Keith. We will read them out to you very shortly. It's coming up 4 minutes. I could have talked to him for all morning, and it would have taken all morning to read out all the texts as well.
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16: The Premier League is back, and so are the early alarms. Dodgy defending, late winners, and Monday morning arguments.

0: that steak, bacon jam and cheese pie that he likes at the place in Northcote. But if I was to single out a pie, if I absolutely had to, it would be, well, it's roast duck, caramelised onion, mushroom and bacon. It comes from a place called Patrick's Pies, Gold Star Bakery. It's on the outskirts of Tauranga. It's won a whole lot of awards. In fact, it's got a whole wall full of awards because their pies are something quite sensational. So there you have it. Any dissenting views from out there? Brian?
1: Yeah, no, none here. None here. They all sound amazing and I'm really hungry now, TJ.
0: So I'm going, you're the Hawke's Bay man.
1: I am, yes.
0: Give us a tip when you're there.
1: Oh, it depends what time of night, but if you're still...
0: I'm talking about lunch.
1: For a lunch, I'd hit somewhere on Marine Parade. Not only do you get those beautiful views, but there's incredible food there. It's actually been a while since I have been back there, but last time I was there, incredible food on the Marine Parade in Napier there. Or if you find yourself in Hastings and you just need something cheap and nasty, head along to Woody's. Always a great feed of fish and chips.
0: Okay, and of course the cheese roll thing, that's a debate in itself. By the way, got a text back from Keith. I asked him, someone said, has he still got his program collection? And if so, is there one program that it stands above everything else? Well, what Keith is saying, under instructions from Mrs. Q, we're trying to downsize the program collection. He's got thousands of them, and he would like a buyer to take the lot off him. Not in any dribs and drabs. Any potential buyer has to take the lot. He reckons it'll be worth thousands. Scott, I haven't picked one in New Plymouth, but I do like that place, Arborio, sitting out there in the sunshine having breakfast there. That is a fantastic place. So, yep, everywhere's got somewhere great. That was just a selection.

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0: certainly is. 22 and a half away from 5 o'clock. We'll get to a few texts shortly, including yours, Tony, around Adi Savia not being over in South Africa. But for now, it is time for the pyramid.
1: Yeah, rightio, gents. 10 building blocks of the pyramid.
0: Thank you.
1: Me and Finn work together. Start off easy, and it gets progressively harder as we go on. You blokes are giving us one today, so what do you got for us?
2: You're right. Giving you one.
1: Yeah.
2: This is a layup.
0: Rogering.
2: A layup. Absolute layup.
1: Oh, here we go.
0: Well, the topic. All Blacks, Springboks tests. What was significant about this test?
3: I might just send myself out the door.
1: I'm no good at like history and stuff.
0: Nah, you'll be fine, mate.
2: Yeah,
0: you'll be
2: fine.
0: It goes like this. Block one. June 24, 1995. Alice Park in Johannesburg.
3: Susie.
1: Well, yeah, we lost the final.
0: Correct. Well done.
1: To our next guest.
0: Correct. Mm. Joel Stransky with us after 5 o'clock. Block one done and dusted. The All Blacks lose the Rugby World Cup final. Joel Stransky kicks a drop goal in extra time. Block two. October 28, 2023, Stade de France. Mm.
1: Sam Kane, red card. Disgraceful, disgraceful. The decision was neither here nor there for me, but just the whole
0: consistency.
1: Yeah, and then the few decisions in the second half.
3: Geordie misses the penalty to win.
1: Geordie misses penalty for 48 metres with 4 minutes to go. Wanga misses a conversion.
0: Yeah, okay, let's move on because it was heartbreaking.
3: It was a bad morning.
1: Yeah. Couldn't believe it.
3: It was a bad morning.
0: And we've got the two heartbreaking ones out of the way early. You are correct. Stade de France Rugby World Cup final. Sam Kane gets red carded. Mm-hmm. The Springboks win. Block three, 24th of August, 1996, Loftus-Versfeld in Pretoria. What was significant about that match or that result?
1: Yeah, we went up 2-0 in the series.
0: First ever All Blacks series victory in South Africa.
1: One.
0: Three blocks down. See, you shouldn't be so concerned.
1: Well, they are easy, aren't they, Cole? Three blocks. Like
2: the whole lot.
1: But you are a rugby historian.
2: I just did it before.
1: Yeah. Did you get 10?
0: Mm-hmm.
1: No, you didn't.
2: Did.
1: No, you didn't.
2: Did.
1: Rightio.
0: Well, you certainly got block four, September the 12th, 1981, Eden Park.
1: September the 12th, 1981.
0: Yep.
3: Flower bomb?
1: Yeah.

0: Yeah.
1: Finn
2: well
1: James.
2: Well done, Finnballs, eh?
1: Old Finnballs.
2: Well done,
0: Can only be that.
3: Flower bomb test?
0: Yeah.
3: Gotta be, yeah.
1: Correct. Four hey. Blocks built.
0: You guys said Finn would be no help to me.
2: He's carrying me.
3: Oh, yeah. I'm going to be no use after block.
0: There we go.
3: Maybe even this next one, Mr. Havel.
1: Well, I think Lashes will get this. Block five. In fact, Lashes will definitely get this. Block five.
0: Carisbrook.
1: August 27, 2005. Carisbrook.
0: Yep. See, I just knew that was going. What a footballer. That would be when we did the new hucker. And I turned to Colin Meads, who was sitting behind me in the row stand there at Carisbrook, and I said, Colin, there will be a new hucker. And he laughed at me, Kyle. And then the new hucker came out.
1: How old were you?
0: I would have been probably 10.
1: Imagine what Pine Tree was thinking.
4: Pine Tree in like shorts and a t-shirt?
0: I can't actually remember.
4: He would have
0: and
4: been.
0: Then he tapped me on the shoulder after the new hucker and said, good on you, son.
3: What a moment.
0: The Pigeons have been around for a very, very long time. Imagine getting the new bully on the hucker as a 10-year-old. Jeez, that was good from me. I think we actually went on to lose that test match.
4: Yeah, we did.
0: Ricky January, Chip Chase.
4: Mm.
1: There's a name for you. Five blocks down.
0: Yep.
1: You are officially halfway.
0: Rightio.
1: Congratulations to you. Block six, October 24, 2015. Twickenham.
0: Mm-hmm. Yeah, what were we there? 1917, I think it was. Oh, sorry, what year did you say?
1: 2015.
0: Yeah, 1917, in the rain at Twickenham, World Cup semi-final.
1: Dan Carter drop goal.
0: Yeah, Carter.
1: Well done to you. Six blocks down, four to go. We move to block seven. If you are just joining us, what is significant or what was significant about this All Blacks versus box test? Every single block here, All Blacks against the Springboks. Block 7, August 21, 2010, Soccer City, Johannesburg. August 21, 2010,
0: yep.
1: Soccer City
0: so when you
1: in
0: say,
1: Johannesburg.
0: So when you say significant, do you just mean, do you want to know what happened?
1: Well, yeah, what happened and
0: Was that John Smith's boot? That's it. I'm just thinking 2010, Izzy Dagg scores that try after Ma Nonu breaks the line.
1: Mm-hmm. Yeah, I'll give you that.
3: And he almost went out.
1: They clinched the Tri Nations title.
0: Well, so John Smith's 100th test match, he tries to tackle Ma Nonu, slips off and grabs Ma Nonu's boot, and Ma Nonu runs into the backfield with one boot on.
1: Well, the Izzy Dagg bit was obviously the bit. Well, Izzy Dagg scores in the corner, the All Blacks win, clinch the Tri Nations title.
3: Almost went dead.
1: Well done to you.
3: Very close.
1: Seven down. Three to go.
0: Okay.
1: Told you it was easy.
0: Yeah.
1: Just relax.
0: Just thinking what could be coming.
1: Block eight. Still in August. Different year though. August 13, 2022. Alice Park, Johannesburg. What was significant about that test and that result? Millsy got this.
0: 2022.
1: Mm-hmm.
3: Someone debut, maybe?
0: No. So that was like the Ian Foster survival test. Is that what you're talking about? Is that significant?
1: Well, that seems pretty significant to me,
0: well,
1: Sam.
0: Well, yeah, like the test match was a good game. We won, but nothing was significant about the match per se. It was about
1: the result, as I said.
0: Ian Foster was gone otherwise.
1: Well done to you.
0: Yeah.
1: Eight blocks down.
4: Well, you could have said Mark Robinson Zoom call the next day.
0: Yeah, the most disappointing thing about that was everyone went into bat for our mate Ian, and then we come back to Christchurch and lose at home to Argentina after going through all that.
4: Mm.
0: Amazing.
1: But you are correct. The test that saved Ian Foster's job.
0: Mm.
1: Block nine, and you'll get this.
0: Oh, block nine, and we'll just get it, will we?
1: Yeah, this should have been higher, actually, further, an earlier block. August 10, as they love August, these two teams. Yeah. August 10, 2002, Kings Park Stadium in Durban.
0: That would have to be the old fat fella jumping the fence and punching the referee. And Richie McCaw wrestling him to the ground. I'm just trying to think. I actually know the guy's name. I feel like you're going to say it. But anyway, the fan invasion. The fan invasion assaulting of the referee.
1: Peter Van Ziel assaults referee David McHugh. And as you rightfully say, the great Richie McCaw is there to save the day for David. Yep. Incredible scenes, those.
0: Oh, so we're up to the block that Millsy didn't get.
1: Yep. No, he got there in the end.
0: Yeah, in the end, yeah, yep. Right.
1: Block 10, this time October.
0: Okay.
1: October the 4th.
0: Okay.
1: 2014, Ellis Park in Johannesburg. What was significant about that result?
0: That result? 2014.
1: Correct. Millsy just whittled it down and figured it out because he's a good individual.
4: Process of elimination.
1: Why was that a big headline?
4: Just
1: certainly
4: think,
1: in this
4: just
1: country.
4: Think about the dates.
0: October 4th.
1: 2014, Ellis Park, Johannesburg.
0: October 4th. Was that the test match where Bowden Barrett chases down Willie Dadoo in the corner with the try saver?
4: He showed some gas then, eh?
1: I'll give you... I won't give you a clue yet.
0: No, I don't need clues, mate. 2014, Ellis Park.
1: You are a hero. If you are just joining us, we're up to the last block of the pyramid for the day. All Blacks Springboks tests. What is significant, or what was significant, about this test? October the 4th, 2014, Ellis Park, Johannesburg. Why was this result significant?
0: The result.
1: Correct. As the Egyptian music plays in the background.
0: Was that, it's not the game where John de Villiers runs over Bowden Barrett, then Bowden Barrett scores again to secure the rugby championship?
1: No. I'll give you about 2 minutes.
0: Okay. 2014, Fimbles. You
1: or,
0: got anything?
1: Or we could take a break, come back and do it.
0: No. Oh, yeah, maybe. Yeah, give me.
1: We'll do that.
0: Yeah, give me 4 minutes just to think about it.
1: Okay. 12 minutes away from five. If you want to think about it over the break as well. October the 4th, 2014, Ellis Park, Johannesburg. What was significant about that result? Certainly is, thanks to the team at Koga Mobile. Can I just say, a flashback on at the moment, 2000, Canterbury against Otago. Packed crowd at Lancaster Park. How good does that look? Love those flashbacks. We're playing the pyramid. They have rocketed through 9 of the 10 blocks. They've got to 10. What was significant about this All Blacks versus box test? And in particularly for block 10, the result. October the 4th, 2014, Ellis Park, Johannesburg. You just tell me if you need a clue.
0: We didn't lose too many test matches during that reign, did we? It's not like McCall's 100th win as an All Black, is it? Obviously retired the next year.
1: If you want a clue, you just tell me. Should I give you a clue?
0: No, I don't want one.
1: Okay, good. Thanks, bud.
0: 2014, Ellis Park, significant about the result.
1: I'm not letting you go into 5 o'clock.
0: No, I don't want to, guy. I'll get it before.
1: By the way, after 5, Joel Stransky, Springboks great with us to chat the greatest rivalry tour, which is fast approaching.
0: Should we ask Joel?
1: Joel would probably remember.
0: 2014. I wonder if they beat us, eh? We've got a good record at Ellis Park, though. And I'll ensure that continues in a few weeks' time.
1: October the 4th, 2014, Ellis Park, Johannesburg. I am going to need an answer.
3: Take the clue, Lash. I reckon.
0: Nah.
3: Okay. What a stubborn wee fella he is, eh?
0: Well, you got to earn the right. You want to build the pyramid, okay. You got to earn the right.
4: Come on.
0: Yeah. Oh.
5: I don't think you're going to get it.
0: Okay. Now I'll just go something like McCaw's 100th win as All Black captain.
5: You were starting to potentially head the right direction towards the end when you said maybe we got beaten.
0: Yeah.
5: The All Blacks got beaten. Pat Lambie drained a 55-metre penalty to break All Blacks' hearts in the dying moments, ending a 22-match unbeaten run for the All Blacks, which at the time, I believe, was the world record.
0: Yeah, no, that makes complete sense. Obviously, we went 13 straight the year before, but I thought we'd lost prior to that. I didn't think we'd continued on so long into the calendar year. So it never really entered my train of thought.
5: 9 of 10, though, you did pretty bloody well.
4: Very well.
0: Nah,
4: yeah. You both did well.
5: Yeah, you did, actually. Finballs, well done. I completely wrote you off.
3: Had to help a little bit, I guess.
5: That was good.
0: Because, yeah, October, that's what, if it was August, I maybe would have gone down that path. Mm. But October, I was like, nah, 20, yeah, surely we didn't. Such a good outfit. Alice Parker.
5: And then obviously when he won the World Cup the next year.
0: Yeah.
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5: The Chief Executive of the Sport NZ Group, Raylene Castle, is with us now. Raylene, thank you very much.

So that's actually either in a top eight in the world is at $50,000 annually, and a developing athlete would be at $25,000. That's just the payment that goes to them. Other than that, the funding actually supports the coaching, the travel, the infrastructure, the training environment, the mental health support, the strength and conditioning, the nutritionist, all of that different support that an athlete needs to be able to be successful as part of that investment. So across 72 million, there's north of

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0: All right. So so Zoe Hobbs is on like 25, 30 grand. Is that what you said just before? Grand a year?
1: No. So Zoe would be on slightly more than that. And there is some additional payments for athletes that are winning medals and that have sustained performances over extended period of time. So athletes would be the core base start point for an athlete is a developing athlete at 25.

0: 5,000 a mature athlete at 50,000 with some additional contributions if they happen to be a world champion or multiple world champions over a number of years.
1: What sports get the most money?
0: So at the moment, rowing is our top investment partner with cycling behind that. So they have been a sport that has delivered sustained success and, you know, medals over multiple Olympics. So they've got a proven program which knows how to bring athletes in and have a coaching and support structure that allows them to be successful.
1: But throughout New Zealand, that wouldn't be a high participation sport.
0: It's a reasonable participation sport at a school level, so it's not a netball or a football, but it does have some participation. Certainly the investment that we make at a high performance level is completely separate, and that is an investment strategy that's about being successful on the world stage and inspiring New Zealanders. That's a different strategy than what Sport New Zealand leads in trying to grow participation numbers across sport, and so that would have a different set of investment criteria that's led out of the Sport New Zealand business side of the business.
1: So it's all about the medals then, I take it. And if so, why?
0: So there is two parts to the strategy. So on one side, we have Sport New Zealand, which is about more young people being

0: and see for them what's sustainable. What we will be talking to them about is how do they move their young players into those opportunities to grow and develop and be the best players that they can be into becoming Silver Ferns so that they can be successful on the world stage. We fund them to be successful. So we fund the Silver Ferns, invest in the Silver Ferns and fund their high performance programs. So we are in communication and we continue to talk to them so that they can explain to us what their plans are going to be to make sure that those athletes can transition successfully into those high performance and Silver Fern environments.
1: If those problems continue off the court in the organisation, how does that impact potential funding?
0: Yeah, we're really confident with the appointments that they've made, and Alistair Carruthers is the chair and some new board members, and then Jenna Watton as the new CEO. Jane Pearson's done a great job transitioning, that they've now got the stability and the right people sitting there to make those what is difficult decisions. There's no one hiding behind that. They've got some big challenges facing them, but I know they've got some really good capable people to help them make the right decisions.
1: All right, we've covered off plenty of ground. We very much appreciate your time, Raylene. Thank you so much.
0: Okay, thanks for having me.
2: Thanks, Raylene. Thank you.
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9: Over to me, Lash. Take control now. You go back into your cheap seats. Now, this is very easy. I tested this on the little master yesterday, and he just rattled the first five off like nobody's business. So
10: are you going to explain how it's played?
9: I'm just setting the stage.
10: Okay.
9: And then I'm going to let the actor appear. So this is the stage. We're going to give the lads through there a question.
10: Yep.
9: A list, so to speak, and they need to answer the Magnificent Seven with three strikes.
10: Yep.
9: Three strikes.
10: Yep.
9: So this
10: no
9: is,
10: clues.
9: I've gone to the Forbes magazine.
10: Oh, yeah.
9: And that's always right.
10: That's lazy.
9: So 2026, for Forbes, the highest paid athletes in the world.
11: I did a pyramid on this. Do you boys remember?
12: Oh, well, you should get it easily then. Yeah. As we said, you should get it easy.
11: I think that would have been the 2025 list.
12: Probably.
9: Okay.
12: This is 2026.
9: This is 2026. Yeah. So I'm staring at the top dozen or so, but more top 20. All you need to do is just name the top seven. And your time starts now.
11: Cristiano Ronaldo.
9: Are you guys going to work together?
11: Cristiano Ronaldo.
10: Yeah. That's who I was going to say.
11: Cristiano Ronaldo.
9: He's at number one.
11: Yeah.
9: Now, this is very easy. I'm a little bit embarrassed, so I feel like I'm insulting your intelligence by giving you such an easy list.
12: I mean, if you don't get it, I think your contracts will be ripped up.
11: The highest paid player. Is this just based off salaries or is this based off endorsements as well, Carl?
9: Just total earnings.
10: Total earnings.
11: So that is
9: on field and off field.
11: Oh, okay.
12: Cristiano won.
9: Three 300 million.
11: Thank you. And it's on field and off field.
9: On field, if you want me to break that down into
11: more
9: balls.
11: I'm just clarifying.
12: Don't have a loss of time.
9: Off field earnings, 65 million. 65 plus 235 is 300 million.
11: Okay, Steph Curry's the highest paid player in the NBA.
10: Rightio, and his Under Armour deal, I don't know if he's still
11: he's not with them anymore.
10: He's got that new deal, though, but will that count into this contract? We'll go with Steph Curry.
9: Are you sure you would like to lock Steph Curry in?
11: Yes.
9: Congratulations.

0: Asian Steph Curry falls in at number 6.
1: Okay.
2: Okay. Rightio, number 6.
0: So, yeah, Cristiano Ronaldo, number 1. Steph Curry, number 6.
2: Well, Bron would have to be on there because he's on $52 million with the Lakers, and his off-field would be enormous.

0: the front.
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0: entire test series, we're going to be talking about refereeing decisions. Just when we think tries have been scored, whether it be South Africa scoring or New Zealand scoring, we're going to go back upstairs. We're going to go back six phases. We're going to look at incidents in slow motion and replay. And we're just going to sit there and scratch your head and be frustrated by the over-officiating. You've got two assistant referees, you've got the man in the middle and you've got the man upstairs. And all of them want to justify their jobs, all of them want to justify their job descriptions and all have a say. And ultimately, rugby is the loser in all of it. Anyway, to talk about yesterday's game, he's one of the finest halfbacks Auckland Grammar's ever produced. He's doing outstanding things with Dilworth here in Auckland with their first 15 program. And of course, he was an All Black too. Ange Dorn, good afternoon. Welcome.
1: Afternoon, Watto. Here's a lot of stuff to chew through there, buddy. But yeah, nice summation of the weekend's rugby today.
0: Okay, let's start with that All Black game. I mean, what are your expectations coming in here? I saw the team on paper and thought actually not a bad side. But of course, you know, it's not an individual game. It's a game of cohesion. It's a game of combinations. And that was always going to be, I guess, the one thing that the All Blacks couldn't bring to the table.
1: Yeah, well, I mean, I'll probably look back a little bit and say this Dave Rennie All Black program has only been together for a month. We've been looking at domestic test matches and the best side they've been putting out week in, week out. And, it probably is our best group. Of course, this group in the midweek game, the first one in South Africa, really hard place to play. Watto, the travel, and, of course, the different combinations we saw, you know, there was always going to be some level of disconnection, I suppose you could say, and a tough game. And bear in mind, these South African teams, you know, if you get a chance to play against the All Blacks, if you're a midweeker, playing for Stormers or Sharks or whoever it is, you know, it's your test match, you know, so they're always going to front up 100%. And I think just, you know, we can break the game down in a minute, but it was always going to be tough for that particular All Black 23 because they haven't played a lot of rugby together.
0: Yeah, I mean, should people be panicking? Are there still all these flaws in the All Black game based on that performance we saw yesterday, or should we just look at it a little bit more holistically and not under the microscope like some media would like us to? And you know, our frailties at scrum time, our ball handling at times.
1: Well, mate, to be honest, you know, I don't want to get too emotive around, you know, what we see sort of in a broader context, but I think we do need to drill down and have a look. You know, I mean, we've watched this team build over the last month. We've seen some really positive signs with those domestic test matches, but, you know, there were some really key areas that we had identified, I think, mate, before they got on a plane. Set piece was always going to and will continue to be a real challenge for us. Scrum and line out. We faltered there a little bit, to be honest. Our discipline wasn't great. I mean, three yellow cards in South Africa in a game, you know, if we roll into a test match and do the same, I know we push the envelope a lot these days, but, you know, that's a lot of cards. And one was a penalty try, of course. The aerial issues still exist. What are we doing there? I know they are doing some work there, but, you know, the harsh reality is we're losing some of those aerial battles. And then the last one, mate, is just all around the collisions, isn't it? You know, the ability to get post-contact in New Zealand against France and Ireland and Italy was really good, but we didn't see that. You know, Tauke Aho will dent the line a few times, but then he didn't a few times, you know, and he's one of our power runners. So, yeah, they're probably the four key areas for me, mate. Set piece, discipline, aerial, and we just got to get better at winning post-contact.
0: Okay, but why aren't we doing it? There's been so much discussion around it. I mean, I look under the high ball, I go, boys, you know what, don't play golf on Wednesday, don't have a day off, just go and practice under the bloody high ball. We've been awful for years, it's been played down a little bit by this coaching group. You know, I hear about the science, so we've got these glasses that, I don't know, just distort the light. We've got, you know, people jumping up and down with, what do they call them, those swimming noodles kids use to stay safe in the pool and all of this other stuff. Surely this is just about bloody practice, isn't it?
1: Yeah, I mean, it is, you know, but you don't want to overplay that either because, you know, then you get stuck in this mental rut of like, oh, mate, we're just no good there. It's more like saying, hey, you know, let's do our aerial practice. Let's analyse it. It's on camera. Let's look at the technical things that we're not quite getting right and just keep focusing in on those things. You know, practice makes perfect, as they say. You know, the issue Watto

0: The greatest era of South African rugby beat an average ordinary Argentinian team by 17 points to 10 this morning. I can pick holes all through South Africa. I just think you've been a little bit unfair in terms of the first tour game with a completely group of All Black players who have never played together in their very first game on South African soil touring and arguably one of the most hostile environments. I just don't think you can read too much into it. I also think, mate, I think the interpretation from referees week in, week out is different. I mean, one referee that's penalising Pasale Otosi next week might allow him to do exactly the same thing. I mean, I think
1: That's a whole different story. Refereeing is a big problem.
0: Yeah, but my point, John, too.
1: Intervention is a big problem.
0: It's going to kill the series, mate. It's going to kill the series. I guarantee in this series.
1: Spoiling in our enjoyment. It's not good.
0: I guarantee.
1: What worries me is those TMO interventions. There was one that was a bit contentious, you could argue, but almost all of those TMO interventions, the right call was made. What worries me is how is the ref and his assistant referees, as they're supposedly called, how are they missing those calls in the first place?
0: I don't know, but I guarantee in this series we will be talking about the referees. The South Africans will feel they've been hard done by at times. We're going to feel we're going to be hard done by. It's over-officiated, mate. These TMOs should stay right out of it. You've got two assistant referees. You've got if they're missing it, we should.

0: not have God coming up saying, hey, let's go back 20 phases for some foul play. Let's go back 20 phases to rule on a forward pass. It's killing the game, mate.
1: If you're talking about foul play where people are going to get injured and you want to change the behavior of a youngster who's 11 years old that's playing next Saturday because he saw what happened on with the All Blacks, that's one thing. I think foul play and getting that out of the game, head knocks, you know, you want to change player behavior, you want to force people to tackle lower, just like people, you very seldom people see people get their feet taken out from under them, or you very seldom see tip tackles anymore. That was an enforced change of behavior. Okay, that's one thing. But all this going back 3, 4, 5 phases for a little knock-on that was missed, it's stealing something from the soul of our game, all these stoppages.
0: Well,
1: the fact that there were long passages of play in the Springbok-Argentina game where the ball was in play for 2 minutes solid, it was terrific. And we're losing that with the TMO.
0: It's world rugby. It's English referees. They just seem to want to be the centre of attention through it all, mate. And I can't understand. You've got, again, we mentioned the show at the top of the hour, John, South Africa. We watched the rugby league on Friday night between Penrith and the Warriors. You know, it's a bit more one-dimensional rugby league. It's not as multi-layered. I still think rugby, when it's played and refereed well at the highest level, is still more enjoyable for me.
1: Wonderful.
0: But week in, week out, understand why people are watching rugby league, mate. You don't need a PhD to understand it. You get pretty much consistency in the ruling of the referee every week. And then you contrast it 12 hours later with that game in South Africa with 25 penalties in the space of an 80-minute game. Absolutely bloody ridiculous, mate. Whether people agree whether the infringements were right or wrong, it cannot happen if the game is to survive. It just cannot happen, mate.
1: Well, yeah, no, it can't. But, I mean, one thing that does concern me, like the discipline is a problem for the All Blacks. They've got to address it, because that second yellow card, at the time when it occurred and the referee missed it, how do you miss the black jersey in among white blue striped jerseys on the wrong side after issuing it a warning? I don't know how he missed it in the first place, but the point being is you've got warnings for repeated infringements on line-out maul defense, and then you come in from completely the wrong side, you swim around. Yeah, how the referee missed it and how that decision was taken by the player himself to put his team in that position, that's bad decision making. But hey, you know what? It wouldn't be a Springboks All Black series if we weren't passionate about it.
0: And that's why, John, we have our thing today, and I can tell you that the text machine's lit up, and I'm sure we'll get plenty of engagement off it. Great radio. Appreciate your time on the program this afternoon. We will get you in for an hour at some point over the next 3 or 4 weeks. So do look forward to that.
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11: My next guest is highly intelligent, highly good looking, one of New Zealand's leading water polo coaches. Oh, and he also happened to have played for the All Blacks. Kevin Shuler, good afternoon. Welcome.
12: G'day, mate, and you can add bloody standing mare for Tarong at the moment too. So I've got
11: Are you standing mare, are you?
12: Yeah. I don't think there's much to see, but the big fella's away and the deputy mayor have gone to China, so I don't know why they threw me the keys, but they have.
11: What is the sister city or with China and Tauranga?
12: Yeah, well, it's a long-standing relationship, I think, and I think it's 40 or 50 years. So, yeah, it's just one of those things. It's a busy time back here, but good for them to get over and celebrate. I think one of our other councils, Rod Taylor, his father was there when it all started, so he's gone as well. So
11: what city is it?
12: A good week for them. I've got to check that, won't I?
11: So it's one of those things. Good to have a relationship with China. I spend a lot of time up there commentating and thoroughly enjoy it. Great people, great food, beautiful country. Yeah. Beautiful country if you get outside of the main centres, eh? People will realise just how vast that country is. Hey, you sort of sent me a text the other day in regards to a certain All Black discard who has decided to go from playing in the number 7 jersey to playing at second 5-8 for Wellington. What did you make of Du Plessis Corifi?
12: Yeah, I was really, it's great to see the change, I suppose. You know, it is a part of what will happen, I suppose, in the broader context of rugby where you might need the odd bomb squad where, you know, you need versatility in players. And so I don't know whether, you know, Dave Rennie talking about it sort of said he sounded like it was a surprise to him. It may well be. So it could be purely the initiative of the Wellington club, or it could be Corifi himself. But, I mean, he made a good fist of it. It was great to see that, you know, using his strength, and he ran off that line out and, you know, defended one guy and looked a bit quicker than he sometimes looks as a seventh, and bust through. I thought he was going to make it himself. Good off-road. Heavy work weight in the second half too, even sort of sneaking into the forwards and helping with some carries in that as well. So, you know, I thought he went pretty well. It's probably a bit hard to judge NPC level versus super up to All Blacks, but, I mean, if you look at him as a player and then you look at maybe what we saw in the All Black test with some of the size of the boys that are out there, he clearly ticks a big number of boxes for the All Blacks in terms of his character, in terms of

0: how he plays in terms of the work rate, all that sort of stuff. The old saying, a good big man's better than a good smaller man. So I really hope it's more than just a pull a gap. I hope he does have a crack, yeah. And I hope he does get some chances, because he's an amazing player and a great rugby player.
1: Are we seeing the skill level of players now, Kevin, where we, you know, I'm not a big fan of hybrids, but they all seem to be multi-dimensional now. They all seem to be sort of hybrids. You know, we've obviously seen Lester Fayanganuku go from wing to centre to playing in the loose for the Crusaders. We've heard Dave Rennie talk about the loose forwards. He goes, look, I don't really... There's just a number on their back. I just want three different skill sets that complement each other. And are we likely to see more and more players often playing out of position yet still being very effective and seemingly still being able to do the same job? And I'd imagine turnover is a key thing too for Duplessis.
0: Yeah, that's been an area where, loose forwards have always had to be the best in the team in and around the ball and the breakdown and their knowledge of, when to have a go, when to stop someone in their tracks, counter-rucking, all those parts of the game, massive involvement for loosies in that part of the game. Traditionally, and the midfield in a way, they're probably the first backs that loose forwards talk to. So you can see that crossover. But if you look at the way rugby's evolved anyway, what over the last few years, you've seen quite a lot of backs that can transition between different places and positions. But I suppose it's that line between the number 8 and the 9 jersey of forwards and backs. But, I think you're seeing that there are players that do have the skill sets. You're seeing some of these All Black, forwards. Well, wasn't the someone was a midfielder playing in the front row. Someone was a number 8 moving to the front row. So you've always seen these changes. I wonder if the focus on some of the skill stuff with what you've got to do to get past has given maybe Lucy's a bit more time to play and train and develop those finer passing skills nowadays too, which makes that, hopefully, that transition a bit easier.
1: Yeah, it would have been interesting, because I'd imagine Auckland would have been sitting there going, well, okay, we're going to have a traditional second 5-8 running under us. This is going to be their midfield combination. Then suddenly the team list comes out, Duplessis, Karifi, and for the first time, these young Auckland players are going, well, okay, I'm going to be looking at something very different here. We're not sure what we're going to get. And, you're dealing with small percentages, aren't you? And that's why I think that's sort of almost like what I like about the Tavu Tavu Nawai. He's such a different player that, when he does get an opportunity in the All Blacks, he is just going to show those South African teams just something completely different. And I think you could probably apply that maybe to Karifi.
0: Well, actually, if you look at the profile of those two, they're probably quite similar. And, Tavu Tavu Nawai last year, didn't he lead the comp in turnovers?
1: He did.
0: Like, he is strong over the ball. And, you imagine if he had to finish a game and he had to finish the game on the blind side, he probably could handle it. But I think the other thing is you've got set piece nowadays, which is quite structured. You saw the All Blacks let the, them right through on one off the line out, which we didn't like the look of. But phase D, once you get into multiple phase D, you often see different players, and certainly you see loose forwards out in the middle of the paddock to enable the odd 10 or the 50, to have that. So I certainly think, provided you can get through that set phase, the first element of attack or defence, a lot of that phase stuff, probably you can see that where that hybrid model is, the adaptability of those players is going to come through as well.
1: Hawke's Bay, round one, got up 52 points over Wellington, so it hit the 50-point mark, and then yesterday against Tasman, 50 points to 19. Are they the front runners at the moment? Are they the team to beat? Is there a danger of being this good too early in this competition?
0: What are they on down there? They played... But Tasman go really, Tasman had a win, Harbour looking strong as well, early doors. But for them to put two 50-point matches together and to just have that level of dominance, it was almost like they should have been playing, up in Super. They just looked so good. But I hope they can continue it, because, it's going to make the NPC great. Any team that goes down to there is going to have a struggle. But so their ability to break the line and keep the ball alive and, almost score tries effortlessly. It surprised me how good they are this early. NPC teams don't get a huge amount of prep building up nowadays, right? And it's like they've had a bloody 6-week camp somewhere. Mm. They're looking outstanding.
1: How's your Bay of Plenty mob travelling?
0: Yeah, well, big night last night from the Court of Broughton in his 50th. I used to coach his old man Normie. He's a very good player for Wellington and the Māori All Blacks over in Yamaha. Couldn't get to the game live, but I watched it in the afternoon. And, first week got blown off the paddock in the first half by Waikato, who were looking good. Were certainly looking good in the first halves at the moment. And then came back, but a bit of a reversal. And we had quite a strong start.

0: Manawatū, beaten in the first round 40 points to 14 by Northland. And Northland are a good side. We shouldn't underestimate that. They take on Southland this afternoon. What are the challenges that face Manawatū? Why is it that they just struggle to seem to ever get back to their glory days? Is it just a population? I mean, they've got the university down there. What's happening in the Manawatū?
1: The university is an interesting one, because when I was down there, I think we had 27 or 30 rugby teams. And, you know, nowadays there's way, way, way less than that. So the ability to, you know, bring in or have there maybe has changed. Some of those smaller unions that are, yeah, like you say, you might get some good young talent for a while, but it's quite transition. They'll head away and move back up to take their careers up to Auckland or Wellington or maybe overseas. So there is that. I mean, but they're perennial fighters. We're actually down there next week, 140 year reunion this year for Manawatū, and 50 years since the Shield. So it's a big weekend next weekend. There'll be a bunch of us down there. But yeah, I mean, like you said, I've played my first big chunk of first class rugby, and yeah, always have loved getting back, catching up with the boys, and it'll be great next week. But yeah, that's at Manawatū. Depth, I think, like you say, when you're picking squads, can be quite hard to build depth. They might have, you know, a good starting squad, but they don't always have the same experience or depth below. So, but hey, I'll be cheering for them every game, mate.
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5: The fight for eyeballs, I guess the fight for fans, has probably never been more competitive than it is now in the New Zealand sporting landscape. Rugby, well, they always were number one. They always ruled the roost. But rugby league has come along and started to challenge them at the highest level in the sport. And what we saw in the space of maybe 12 hours probably is the reason for why rugby league is slowly starting to kill rugby union. We saw a game on Friday night between Penrith and the Warriors that was simply superb. Easy to understand, fast flowing, world-class athletes, plenty of entertainment, great intensity. Really simple to follow. And then we woke up and we watched the All Blacks in South Africa against the Stormers. And we saw a game just over-officiated, 25 penalties in the space of 80 minutes, scratching our head at why decisions were being made, trying to understand why the TMO constantly was coming in, ruling on incidents that occurred 2 or 3 minutes prior that had not been picked up by either the assistant referees or the man in the middle. A game that requires a PhD to understand it. If rugby wants to survive, rugby need to understand that it is a product and it's about the consumer, it's about the fan, it's not about the man in the middle. And they still just don't seem to get it. The over-officiating of rugby is killing it. Rugby league, on the other hand, it's simple, it's fast, and it's fun.

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12: All Blacks building nicely. Leonard Brown trying to struggle his way through. There for Rico Ioane. Rico Ioane scores a crucial try for the All Blacks.
13: Higgins with a great tackle. Maliepo. Last play now for the Warriors. Nichols. Got to measure this kick. Well waited. Nichols. What a score. Happy Nichols.
14: The fourth double overtime, it's the MVP, Elijah Pepper, off to the left, 2013, 2015, 2018, and now 2026, the Southern Sharks are champions.
13: Healy gives it to Metcalf, Metcalf has sealed the deal, top of the table, doesn't matter, Lou Metcalf comes back in, nabs himself a double.
15: There's a fair bit going on, that's for sure. Welcome along, everyone. Sport Nation with Scotty and Iz right through to 9 a.m. this morning. Rick and TJ between 9 and 12. The Rural Roundup with Aaron Speedy, 12 to 1, 12 to 3. It's McCarty today, 3 to 6, Millsy and Guy. Excuse the voice. Still a bit hoarse, actually. Yelling at the TV. Yelling at the TV yesterday.
16: Undesirable.
15: Undesirable.
16: You're undeniable.
15: Oh.
16: The one and only Luke. Ice in his veins, Metcalf.
15: What about Sammy Ackerman?
16: Called by the one and only Sam Ackerman.
15: Sammy Ackerman called it. Absolutely called it on Friday morning. He was a freak. You missed it, actually, Dagger. Like, you might want to reconsider coming to work on Friday. Sammy Ackerman.

0: and meltdowns. The Premier League always delivers. World-class goals, VAR nonsense, last-minute winners, and enough drama to keep the group chat firing all week. 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

0: very strong on attack with the Warriors pack playing like that. I don't think Tamati Martin scores that second try. That cut against the grain, heading back through, backing yourself with express pace.
1: It was the SJ playbook, try that.
0: It was. And there's one number I told you, Scotty, that we had to look out for when we're talking about the decisions made around Luke Metcalf's selection. Mm-hmm. It wasn't going to be the tries or the tries assists. It was going to be around the kicking game.
2: Mm.
0: The week before, against the Titans, Chanel Harris-Tavita kicked for 330 metres. Tamati Martin kicked for 117. And this game just been 519 metres off the boot of Luke Metcalf.
1: Yikes.
0: This
1: is... That's big kicking stats.
0: It's big kicking stats, and it had a huge part to do with the fact that they were under constant pressure, the Panthers.
1: Mm.
0: Most of the kicks that went up were well contested, and the ones that weren't contestable, he got in behind them and let that big defensive line get down there and prove why a kick chase can change a game.
1: Correct. Ackerman sounds like Barry White, says this text. He does, actually. It's very, very sexual, Sammy Ackerman, this morning. Josh wants Fraser on the show for some radio chat. We'll work on that, Joshy. And our three injury changes last 3 weeks have been our best. CNK, Metcalf and Lekker. That's from Shane. Yeah, well, that just shows squad depth, doesn't it, Shane? It's a timely point to make. We need to take a break. After that, sexual Sam Ackerman is going to have our sports news headlines in his sultry tones, and we still haven't really discussed a few thoughts on this All Blacks side, and there was a lot of it was a weird response, I thought, to that opening game against the Stormers. So I'd love to know your thoughts on 8833. I know it's been litigated throughout the weekend with Watto and the rugby run, but would love to know how you're thinking after, you know, just a couple of days of let the dust settle on that opening performance of the tour, and now with the Sharks just around the corner, how are your confidence levels going? 8833, Sport Nation, Chemist Warehouse, keeping Kiwis healthy all year long. Sammy next with sports headlines.
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0: Dean Frere, who's in planet number 6, that's made his debut for the Springboks at 35 in 2022, the oldest Springbok debut ever, and he's going to come on and he's going to play the house down. That is what happens when you play the All Blacks. Everyone's going to lift. Look, there are a lot of lessons that we can take from that performance, but there are two players I'd like to single out, and there was a Asafa Umua, who deadlifted 385 million kgs earlier in the week, and he's going to be a huge part of the All Blacks' success going forward against these big bodies in the Springboks. Fabian Holland. Fabian Holland put in a performance that made me proud and excited to see where he's going to fit in the picture. There are so much good things we could talk about, Sumo.
1: Yep. Don't get wrapped up. Right? There is a lot of bluster and fluff about this tour, but the All Blacks are going to be good to go.
2: There have been some iconic duos over the years. 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
2: Saloon moves forward. It's Delaney near the back. It's gone right over the top and all can have it. They just have to kick it out. They go to the back. Perifetta bangs it into the stadium. And Auckland survive.
3: That comes from Morby. This time Leonard Brown deeper from the All Blacks. Luckey beats one. Peter Luckey puts the foot down. Luckey defend two. Carter stepping in field. Carter. Leroy Carter for the corner. He's got it.
4: Howden for the morning. Double well. Who's over there?
5: Your side. Your side. Did he get there? They say he did.
6: Nice passing. The Warriors look sharp here as they look to play with confidence. Great hands on the right edge, and there's a try. Ignacio, what a start.
7: Yeah, big result for the Waz women, and an interesting result in the NRLW as well. The Bronx getting tipped up over the weekend. Didn't see that coming. Most people thought they were going to go through unbeaten. It's just gone 7 o'clock, team. Great to have your company. Scotty is with you through till 9 a.m. this morning. Plenty of texts coming in. We're just touching on some of the coverage around that first game and some of the reportage, especially from other jurisdictions, in terms of the All Blacks' performance first up. There was some things to work on for sure, but I think you compare and contrast when the dust settles on that performance in Argentina, and it could be now at the cost of Sia Khaleesi for the opening test match too, but a 17-10 victory over Argentina without a host of their own top line players.

0: made that law change or you've tweaked those rules and they're going to be even more confused.
1: Well, you give them more rules and you say this is when you come in and this is when you don't come in.
0: Mm.
1: And you simplify it.
0: You know what I'd love in rugby? One thing that football does, have the same refereeing team that stays together as a team.
1: Okay.
0: They travel as a pack. Your assistant referees and your referee, and they all understand exactly what their responsibilities are every single week. That to me would be
1: amazing. And as a player and as a team, you understand the patterns that those officials
0: follow. And they've got a referee team.
1: Yeah, and then you can work extremely hard so we can all be on the same page and the flow of the game will probably flow on from that. So that's a great point. Can it happen? I can't see it happening, mate. That's way too organised for rugby. Come on.
0: Starting to sound like me. 7:12 here on Sport Nation. You're with Scotty and Sammy and the Alpha. We'll be back after the break with David Higgins out of JUCO.
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2: It is 7:16 on Sport Nation. Scotty and Izzy with you through till 9 a.m. this morning. And joining us on the line from Duco, it is founder and the main man, David Higgins. David, a very good morning to you.
3: Good morning, guys. Good to be on.
2: Lovely to hear your voice. Congratulations on another great event, David. Dust has settled. What did you make of Saturday night?
3: Yeah, it's always good in boxing when the event actually happens, given things that can go on with injury and so on. You can't take insurance if something happens in fight week. You can lose a few hundred K pretty quick just on even throwing the stakes out, the food and that.
2: Yeah.
3: So, and then obviously for David to come through with a hard-fought victory is great. You know, I think he needed that fight, especially going into a world title fight. It's put 12 quite tough rounds under his belt, and I think he can take a lot of confidence from winning against an opponent who had no quit in him.
2: I agree with you. How important then, in hindsight, was that longer build-up for David leading into this bout?
3: It's always good to have a proper camp. Against Jai Oppertaia, his previous world title fight, I think it was only 18 days or something like that, which was not ideal, especially against someone of that pedigree. But, you know, when your dream of 30 years is to fight for the world title, if it gets offered, you know, you want to take it. You don't want to tell your grandkids you dodged your only shot. So David made that decision and took the fight, and we all had to rally around him.
4: Hey, go, Izzy here. Appreciate you jumping on. First time David's had to go 12 rounds. Have you spoken to him since? And what's he said about the fight? Is that the best you've seen David box? When I say box, like technically, tactically, everything went to plan?
3: Yeah, like he did what he had to do. There was no spectacular knockout, but it was a tactical fight, a battle of attrition, really, where he had to consistently try and win each round. And there were some close rounds, you know, so he had to keep his head about him. He's feeling good about it. Masson is awkward. Southpaws can always be a bit awkward and got a bit of mongrel and putting pressure on coming forward. So almost like a bullfight in a way with the bull and Matador. And David's obviously delighted, actually, with the win. He didn't get too bashed up, and so he's now looking forward to his deserved world title shot.
2: David, you mentioned pretty quickly after the fight, because the boxing world never sleeps, so no time to rest on your hands here, that Riley Vidal is next in your sights. Have you had discussions with his camp? There is talk of maybe staging this fight in New Zealand. How much of a possibility is that, in your opinion, right now?
3: Yeah, so Vidal Riley is the opponent for this world title fight. He's based in the United Kingdom. And my counterpart, Noel Thornbury, a mate of mine, who's Nika's manager, trainer, and now father-in-law, or soon to be father-in-law, has had discussions with the Riley camp. They're engaged, you know, they're a phone call away. They're handled by the Sowerman, Wasserman-type crowd up in the UK. Obviously, they don't want to have the fight in New Zealand. Everyone wants to fight in their home country. And so I think they scoffed a bit at the suggestion of New Zealand. But then again, it's money that talks in boxing. And boxing events, whether they're big or small, they tend to land where the money is the most. And if the money's substantially more in the UK, the fight will be there. But if more money can be put on the table here, it will be here in New Zealand. So that's our job, really, is to rally around our sponsors, partners, do a budget, guesstimate how many tickets we think we can sell and so forth, and then put an offer on the table. And if the two parties can't make a deal, it'll go to a thing called a purse bid, where the IBF, which is the International Boxing Federation, orders a purse bid, like a tender on a house, where multiple parties can put a cash offer in an envelope. They open all the envelopes, and whoever's bid the most wins the entire worldwide rights to the fight, including where it is, when it is, you know, and that money is then split between the two boxers, who get half each. And the promoter has to sell all the tickets and TV, etc., to try cover the bid and make a profit.
4: So there's still a lot to play out here, David, and I'm hearing that Wayne Brown and local councils keen to jump on board and be supporting as well. Just quickly changing tack here, Dave, with Joseph Parker obviously announced last week that he's allowed to fight again. Is that what's next for Joe? Have you got any inkling of where he might lead?
3: Well, he's diving straight back into full-on training, champing at the bit. He's talking about another 2 to 3 years of boxing. They say a heavyweight's in their prime in their mid-30s, and Joseph's only 34, so he's still on paper in his prime, and he wants to fight at the end of the year. So we're fielding some offers and phone calls from promoters around the world, but we could also investigate New Zealand as an option for Joseph as well.
2: Tyson Fury, that's a name that is permalinked to Joe Parker, and we believe that Fury's sniffing around another fight. Is there a potential for Parker to find somewhere on a card with Fury headlining?
3: Well, that would be wonderful, wouldn't it? Especially if it was a mega fight in London or New York. There has been a discussion about that. Tyson's always been willing to help Joseph out, so yeah, that could be up there as well.
2: Wow, amazing.
4: Dave, in terms of Joe, like that was a pretty crazy time, no doubt, in his life and your life and everyone's life, and that was associated with that situation. We've got some clarity

0: for him?
1: He's always quite strangely cool as a cucumber, whatever happens, you know, like he's got a good foundation with his parents and family and a good level head, so nothing seems to faze him. And this was similar, you know, he has been just going about his family stuff and business. I think he bought a rental property. And just patiently waiting, and philosophical is how I'd describe his attitude. So it didn't, he didn't flip out or anything. He did maintain that he was innocent. I mean, that camp, he voluntarily enrolled in VADA, and in the camp, he actually passed three or four VADA tests leading in to fight week. So you'd have to be a special level of madness to then go back cocaine on the day before the fight. Like, yeah. You know, having already done all the VADA tests, so, you know, and obviously the evidence suggested a very contaminant level of an out of competition. Anyway, the evidence has all been released now by UKAD, so the media can all have a look at that. But it does sort of, to some level, I think it exonerates Joseph from what everyone thought the worst case scenario was, which is is nice, you know, because good. And a lot of people would hit under a rock. Joseph, to his credit, still walked around with his head held high, and it would have been, it would have tested a lot of people, you know, the public judgment or whatever. And so, so it's, yeah, it's nice for him and our team to put, draw a line in the sand.
2: David Higgins of Duco joining us on the show. Before we let you go, David, there's a lot going on in your world, of course, and news recently that the Black Clash, which has been a mega success for you and for sport here in New Zealand, is set to take a little trip across the Tasman. How is that all proceeding?
1: Well, yeah, it's been a long time coming. You know, every Australian that's played in our New Zealand Hot Spring Black Clash, including Michael Hussey, Andrew McDonald, the current Australian cricket coach, Andy Lee, they all said, you've got to do this in Australia. They said, hell, if it works in New Zealand, it'll be bigger in Australia. And, you know, so we it's been on the cards for a while, and we finally come up with a brand name we like, Gold Clash. We trademarked that. Green and gold, gold medal, Gold Clash, footy versus cricket. The idea being AFL and NRL stars versus cricket stars with a couple of wild cards. And we managed to get a partnership going with the Queensland Tourism Events Queensland, Tourism Tropical North Queensland, and Cairns City Council. Hot Spring are on board, but and now we've got some good players, like, and we've got, we're on 22nd November at Kazaley Stadium in Cairns in Northern Queensland, and so it's a good holiday spot for Australians and New Zealanders to have a look. And we've got on the cricket side, we've announced Izzy, of course. Yes, you were one of our star bowlers back in the day. We've got Ash Barty playing. Wimbledon. Michael Hussey, Jonathan Thurston, and Sam Burgess from NRL. And so, you know, we're going to drip feed out these big names over the coming couple of months and look to put it on the map. I think it'll do massive television in Australia as it does here.
0: Yeah, for sure. Yeah.
1: Yep.
2: That'll be great. Well, congratulations. Keep it on, David. Great to hear from you, mate. And congratulations on the event on Saturday night.

0: day.
1: He's on the line now, Mr. Carmichael Hunt. Now, I remember there was one you ran it back, I think it was straight into Big Frankie Pritchard.
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17: Nine minutes away from 8 here on Sport Nation Breakfast with Scotty and Izzy. Time for some sports news headlines brought to you by Night and Day. They've got it when you want it at Night and Day. And well, the All Blacks are mulling over who next. That's right, who is the next man up to join the South African tour after it was announced that the tour is over for midfielder Billy Proctor. Left the field early in the second half of the team's win over the Stormers in the tour opener, 38-21. That score was confirmed that he is hitting home, unfortunately, a fractured shoulder blade. So that means someone else is getting called up. Midfielder, outside back, inside back.
18: Have you got the name?
17: Canterbury.

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7: 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It's been all happening, and it's all been happening on the racetrack as well. So it's time to welcome in Justin Evans. Good morning to you, Justin.
8: Yeah, morning, mate. You could also add that it is actually mathematically possible that the storm still make it, lad.
9: Oh, no, it's not. We're going to stay on the horse track. We're not even going to go there with you, Justin. We'll just shy and we'll talk about Lemmy Douglas, shall we? Getting the double down there in Riccarton. How good?
8: I think that's a really good thing to talk about on a Monday morning. big ups to Lemmy. What a thrill that was to win either of those races is really, really cool for a jumps rider to have on the CV to get both. A day he will never ever forget. Yes, the Grand National Carnival wrapped up there on Saturday. It all led to that day. Of course, the Grand National Steeplechase, the Grand National Hurdles, two of the biggest. In fact, you could just about argue the two biggest jumps races on the calendar. It's what it's all about. It's what every jumper wants to attain. Certainly, the Grand National Steeplechase. So, first of all, Lemmy won the Grand National Hurdle. A little bit of an upset. Little Thief, Kevin Myers, the genius, the absolute genius. Look, is there anybody better than targeting these races than one Kevin Myers? He didn't only win it with Little Thief, he also produced the trifecta. Unbelievable stuff. And in typical Kevin Myers fashion, it was actually the horse least fancied of the three. Little Thief, only his third hurdles start, so terrific job by Kevin. He had a sneaky run on the flat on day one, got him ready for this. Thought it was an outstanding ride by Lemmy, really patient, just sat out the back, smoked his pipe, came with one final sprint, and look out, the little horse, he's so much to him, Little Thief. Aptly named, he is only little, but he can jump, and he's got a fair bit of ability in the flat. So, yeah, Lemmy Douglas taking that, and of course, that led on to him riding, his good mate, Lord Spencer. They built up such a great relationship, haven't they? He's a real star, this fellow. Lord Spencer has remained unbeaten as a steeplechaser. He went in as the dominant favourite. Look, it was a great clash. He only just managed to get up. Brucey really gave him plenty to think about, the Wellington Steeplechase winner. But Lemmy again pulling out plenty with Lord Spencer to get the job done where it mattered. Terrific effort. Well done to JJ Rayner. They had targeted this race all the way through. Lemmy Douglas, massive day. Kevin Myers, massive day. And to all involved in that Grand National Carnival, it was great viewing.
9: Yeah, it wasn't just about those two and Lemmy Douglas. Let's talk about Samantha Wynn, this time being a trainer, getting a double down there.

0: put in the mahi, and I thought he didn't look out of place for Duplessis Kiriwhi, so well done. They were so close too, getting the job done.
1: Yeah, a bit ironic, isn't it, that his opposite Peter Arkie scores the winner for Auckland. Go the Steamers. Who will win? Then we the Naki to... Oh, the Steamers will win, says Auntie Tony. This weekend, they'll take the shield, and then Taranaki will take it off them. Tony's been working through the permutations. You should have seen Sammy went down a rabbit hole on Thursday night, did a whole lot of permutations on the Ranfurly Shield. Mm. And you'll have to listen back to that audio, is because the boy was insane.
0: Was it on Friday?
1: It was on Friday, you know, that day that we work. We're going to take a break. We'll be back after 8.
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He threads the needle in the backfield and back there again. And by Money, it's been charged.

0: wins from Onisimo to Alipa. Ignacio going for a hat-trick. Looks like she's got it.
1: It's one shot to force double overtime. It's the MVP, Elijah Pepper. Off to the left. 2013, 2015, 2018, and now 2026. The Southern Sharks are champions.
0: Healy gives it to Metcalf. Metcalf.

0: has it been to have Richie's experience, and what has he offered the younger guys in particular?
1: Oh, he's just such a good man, Sumo. Like, we all know him well, and he's just himself. He's just a top bloke, and he adds just as much off the field as he does on it. He's got a great IQ, sees the game beautifully, but he's just so easy to relate to for the younger boys. Like, you get him coming back into the environment, and like, he could sit down and have a coffee with the youngest bloke in the team just as easily as he could the coaches. You know, he's just one of those guys that can connect across the group, and I think that's his biggest strength outside of his footy playing ability is the man and how much he adds to the culture. So it's been awesome to have him back. He's personally a pretty special friend, so just nice to have him around Rugby Park. He's home, and we're happy to have him home.
0: Have you got a collar on him? Have you got maybe an ankle bracelet just to make sure that you can keep him for the season? Are you tracking his movements?
1: I wouldn't be surprised if he's covering midfield over in South Africa in the next week before old Billy going down.
0: Oh, yeah, it's a shocker.
1: We're on the bus with Robert, and Robert said he had a text, so we're holding our breath. We'd love having him, but we're happy for him to go, mate. He's he belongs in the international arena, in my opinion, and it's a matter of time before he's back there. So, fingers crossed, no, none of the ABs getting in, and everyone stays fit and playing good code.
0: Exactly right. Krotz, I could touch on Johnny McNichol's influence in that game on yesterday as well, mate, but I want to move to someone else very briefly, and that's Jamie Hannah. Holy hecker, that boy's got the bit between the teeth. What are you feeding him?
1: Mate, he eats rugby, mate, for breakfast, lunch, and dinner. He loves code. He's outstanding. He's such a good kid. The input he has into so many different facets of our game and meetings, and his IQ of the game at such a young age, and he just absolutely loves it. He froths the game, and he's a competitor.
0: He loves it.
1: And he backs himself, and he's asking me for maps where he can throw bridge passes. He's got a skill set on him too for a big man.
0: He's so mobile, but he's also he's frighteningly strong. He dusted someone up on the sideline. I can't remember who the tackle was on Sunday. Had no right to even get there, and absolutely folded a bloke.
2: Workhorse.
1: Yeah, he is. He's a tool. He works hard as us. And he's young for a tight forward. He's still so young, so he's just coming into his body. And once he finds his feet, he'll be far out. He already is a special player, so he's going to. If he stays humble and keeps working hard, he's going to keep growing.
2: You'll keep him humble down there, Krotz. You're the humblest of them all. Hey, yes. Hey,
1: no, look. Didn't work with you.
2: I reckon his belief has gone through the roof since that opportunity he got against the French turn. No doubt he's going to perform and might get more opportunities going forward. Hey, Krotz, we're week two. We're 2 weeks into this competition. You've had two gutsy wins. Are you, as a collective, as a group, are you where you need to be, or what are the areas you'd hope to shore up?
1: Oh, plenty of growth in us. Probably for us, the last couple of weeks, it's kind of been on the tipping point. If we were a bit more clinical with the execution, we should have really gone on to put both teams away. We had opportunities against Auckland, and we had opportunities yesterday. It's a combination of a lot of little things, but I love the ambition to play and entertain is what I love about what we're doing. We just could be a bit more clinical around some of our offloading decisions cost us. And if we were a bit tighter at the breakdown, we would have turned over the ball a lot less. So that's just the simple stuff with our ball placement and our cleaners, winning the race. If we're a bit more urgent there, I think we would have been executing a lot better, finishing our sets well and applying more pressure and scoring more points.
0: Well, it worked for you. Enjoy the log of wood, mate. So you got Bay of Plenty coming up this weekend, Krotz. So there, you won't be sitting on your hands and waiting for that challenge. You'll be embracing it and moving towards it. We love hearing from you. Congratulations on all you're doing in the game, Krotz. And hopefully we can catch up again during the season, eh?
2: Chocolatey!
1: Very much looking forward to it. Cheers, lads.
0: Good on you, mate. Yeah, really was. 8:11 here on Sport Nation. We are going to take a short break. We've got a little bit of a catch-up with Blake Ashford to come, talking about the NRL. Sammy Hewitt's texted in this morning, said, "Sorry, fellas, I blew a gasket on Friday night." What a game. Mate, you can blow your gasket every weekend, Sammy H. We love it. The energy you bring to the call is amazing. We'll take that break. Aish after this. Jonathan Yim has been confirmed out of the Southern Sharks. We're going to be talking fashion and basketball. Can't wait for that. See you in a sec.
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0: It is 8:16 here on Sport Nation. Scotty and Izzy with you. Great to have your company this morning, team, as it is every single weekday. Jimmy, glad you're enjoying the NPC. Thanks for your text. Thanks for your text too, Michael. Keep them coming on 8833. Let's talk some rugby league, the great game, with Blake Ashford. Aish is on the line. Good morning, Aish.
19: Aish! Good morning, fellas. What a weekend.
0: Holy heck. Well, let's go back to Friday night and discuss, if you would please, how the Warriors managed to conjure that performance.
19: Well, I mean, they definitely front-loaded a lot of energy at the start, didn't they? You could tell it was on that first, probably 5 minutes when, you know, you look to see who asserts dominance, and usually we

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5: 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And it's time for our sports news headlines brought to you by Night and Day. They've got it when you want it at Night and Day. And with 27 test caps to his name, Luke Jacobson has been promoted to All Blacks captain for the tour match this week, Wednesday morning, in fact, taking on the Sharks in Durban. The team has been announced, the match day 23, with Jacobson made in the 7 jersey as well as captaining the team. What an honour for him on this occasion. A handful of players backing up from the first tour game, but that is mostly new faces. Ethan De Gruyter, Safo Amoa, Fletcher Newell, the front row. Josh Lord, Sam Derry starting as the locks. Tupavae, Luke Jacobson, Wallace Satiti in the pack for the loose forwards. Kyle Preston, Ruben Love, Caleb Clark, Jordy Barrett, Quintupaya, Fehe Finianganofo, and Damien McKenzie, your starting side. Potential debuts as well coming for Bradley Slater and Samisi Taeloa as well. Ollie Norris, Pasilio Totsi, Ethan Blackadder, Cam Rugard, Tafatafanaiwe, and Imoni Narua, all named in the side as well. So big changes. We are still waiting to see who will be called in for the injury cover for poor old mate Billy Proctor, who's done his shoulder, so won't be taking any further part. And in the NRL, well, Cam Munster was looking at a one-game ban after the efforts in the weekend. He's had that downgraded, lads, but was put on the rap sheet originally as facing a ban. It's been downgraded because of the return information from the Sea Eagles doctors over Tony Paseka. The injury's not as bad as they thought it would be, so because of that, the suspension's not as bad as what they were going with. Thoughts on that? That they can change the suspension after getting a new medical report, but downgrade it? See, it always sounds messy to me. Yes. I think it, if you're making a tackle like that, then you're kind of, if it's a suspension, it is. If it's not down to just the injury, in my opinion. But yeah, Cam Munster, you know, getting a break there, will now get away with a $750 fine. And just so you know, lads, 13 people charged from the NRL judiciary. KFC count, zero.
6: Oh,
5: no Kiwis.
6: No Kiwis in the judiciary.
5: Facing charges.
6: Wow, that's amazing.
5: Yeah, I'd just like to thank the Academy. This is a great moment in my broadcasting career to be able to say no Kiwis facing suspensions or fines, it is, from the NRL judiciary. And that's your sports news headlines brought to you by Night and Day. Grab yourself a $3 potato gratin every day in August at Night and Day.
6: Beautiful stuff. Thanks, Sammy. Joining us on the line, Jonathan Yim, successful coach of the Southland Sharks. Jonathan, good morning. How are you?
7: Good morning. I'm doing great.
6: Mate, that would have been a late night in Invercargill. How are you feeling?
7: Feeling really good. A little bit of relief, honestly.
6: Yeah, yeah. Look, what a performance. And it's been one of those seasons where you've had big players stepping up for you, Jonathan. But

0: And mate, and whatever comes next, we wish you nothing but success. Thanks so much for taking our call today.
1: Cheers, John.
2: Absolutely.
0: Good on you, man.
2: Thanks for having me, guys.
0: Cheers, yeah, mate. Go well. That is Jonathan Yim, successful coach at the Southland Sharks. Tony Johnson, good morning.
3: Hello. Teach!
4: Yeah, how's it going,
0: oh, there
4: guys?
0: You go. Mike's on.
4: Yeah, Mike's on.
0: It's been a busy old weekend.
4: Fantastic performance.
0: Wasn't it?
4: Tough.
0: Yeah.
4: Man, in fact, I thought they nearly went to double overtime. that's a brilliant story and such a humble man.
0: Yeah.
4: And, yeah, you wish him well. It's interesting, the one name that he didn't mention, though, the Batch.
0: It didn't mention the Batch.
4: The blue cod butty at the Batch.
0: Well, you can't name them all. There's so many dining experiences
4: to
0: be had.
4: We did the top five of everything, and it was on food, you know, around the NPC.
0: Yes.
4: But there was only one entry for per city, and the Batch topped it for me.
0: Did it?
4: Yeah. Oh. The fish and chips actually went to Bobby's on the wharf at Tauranga.
0: The little place right on the center of town there. Interesting.
4: Yeah. Anyway. God, what a weekend.
0: Oh, it's been big, hasn't it?
4: So good. Your boys whopped my boys.
0: Yeah, my Saturday night. What is that?
1: Hey, have you given Beaver a word just to really... He was winding you up, Tease, wasn't he?
4: I know, mate.
1: Socks.
4: Chucked me under the bus because I'd done this research. It was club day.
0: Yes.
4: And I knew all the players, what the socks they were going to be wearing, except Frank Lahore decided to wear two socks.
0: Well, he had the NECs on.
4: Yeah, and I just blanked it. I knew what one of them was. I didn't know what the other was. I thought, gee, thanks, Beef, yeah.
5: I didn't even know Teach.
4: Well, I mean, the funny thing is that that's where my grandfather played years ago, down there.
0: Oh.
4: Yeah.
0: Okay.
4: So, but anyway, yeah, no, he did. He chucked me under the bus, but I got him back.
5: He did.
4: You know, he was soft, you know, picking pirates. I mean, God, who couldn't have done that? That's what I said to him. Is that typical you, Beaver? Take the easy ones, just like your shots at goal.
0: That's nice. I enjoy that. Hey, what else have you got coming up on the show today?
4: Okay, so, we're going to have a panel discussion this morning because there's so much to talk about with the footy. So, Paul Cully, stuff I really enjoy.
0: Yeah, indeed.
4: He's going to join us, Nigel Yeldon. We're going to talk the whole Springbok thing, the tour of South Africa, first game, team for the second game, plus go back through the NPC. Willie's going to join us to talk about the Warriors. Man, what a great night, Friday night. Everything about it was just total class. And so we'll look back on that. Mike Ango's going to join us. We're going to have a look back on the boxing too. David Nick, of course, earning himself a shot.
0: Yeah.
4: And where that might be, what he thought of the night. We might get a word in about the undercard as well, because there's plenty of talk about that. So, yeah, heaps to talk about this morning.
0: Nice one, TJ. Looking forward to that. Tony Johnson in with support from Rick and Brian Rarity after 9 a.m. this morning. Thank you, Tony. We need to take another short break, don't we, Roberto? And then we're going to come back and see if any of us picked some winners over the weekend.
5: You did. You got the Sharks.
0: Did I?
5: Yeah.
0: Nice.
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9: He's back. Paul Mawari joins us on the line, tab.co.nz, as we can watch and bet live on your favourite sports. Paul Mawari, where have you been? International man of mystery, have you been travelling?
10: Holiday Mawari.
11: Yeah. Morning, boys. Yeah, morning. I get one week off. Every year,
9: yeah, nice.
11: 7 weeks less than 7 weeks less than Izzy. But anyway, I'm trying to go to Fiji. Yeah, yeah, exactly. I went to Fiji, Danarau, sensational, absolutely. Yeah, I wouldn't mind being back there right now, to be fair.
9: No, understood. Tell us about what we saw over the weekend, and maybe with a little look forward as well. What was the big talking point around the bookmaker's office?
11: Oh, let's have a look at the Waz first of all, and that big, big win over the Penrith Panthers, and to hold them to what I think they scored their first try in the 67th, 68th minute, Penrith. So that was a massive, massive defensive effort. But in terms of try scoring, I can tell you that Aaron Clark was paying $51 to score the first try. And there were a few punters who jumped on at $51 as well. He was $8.50 to score a try at any time. And that was also very, very popular with punters. So there are a few punters out there who are very, very happy with Aaron Clark and how he went. And, of course, Luke Metcalf, who was back in the team, scored two tries. He was paying $17 to score two or more tries. So very, very happy Waz fans out there, not just with the result, but there'll be quite a few out there who have cash money in their pockets right now after that very, very good win over the Panthers on the weekend.
9: Beautiful NPCs, full noise as well at the moment. Paulie, are we seeing good interest from punters when it comes to NPC rugby?
11: Yeah, we certainly are. And, of course, we saw the... a Ravioli Shield change hands on the weekend. I think Canterbury were around $1.60 odd, $1.65. There are quite a few punters who thought that they might get the job done against a brave Otago team who couldn't quite get the job done. But in the end, Canterbury, once again, holders of the Ranfurly Shield. Yeah. And, of course, they will get to defend it this coming weekend against Izzy's team, Bay of Plenty. So I'm sure he'll be cheering hard for the blue and gold Steamers this weekend.
10: Yeah, probably. Because Hawke's Bay got a challenge on the 18th, so...
9: Oh, there you go. Paulie, All Blacks taking on the Sharks Wednesday morning. What's the early book on that?
11: Yeah, you're not going to make too much on the All Blacks. They're $1.02 against the Sharks, and they're 32 and a half point favourites against the Sharks. The Sharks are $13. The game total was set at 63.5. If we look back to that Stormers game, I can tell you that one punter had $25 on a penalty try for the Stormers at $61. So a nice little collection Jeepers. There. And, of course, we had three outside backs scoring for the All Blacks. Was it Josh Morby, Rico Ioane scoring? Who else? Omua came on and scored, didn't he? So there were plenty of same-game multis that came in. There are a few that missed because a lot of them took the All Blacks minus the points. And, of course, they only won by 17 against the Stormers. So a few things to work on for the All Blacks. But at the moment, that hasn't turned the punters off. They're jumping in to the All Blacks minus 32.5 against the Sharks, which, of course, kicks off at 5 o'clock tomorrow morning. Wednesday morning. Sorry.
9: Wednesday morning it is. All right, mate. So we'll leave it at that. Thanks so much, Paulie. Appreciate your time. Welcome back on deck, and we'll chat to you tomorrow.
11: Cheers, Paul.

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1: What are you calling this week, Sumo? What game?
0: What am I calling this week?
1: Yeah. Well, this weekend's NPC. What games are you calling?
0: Just Saturday night, my friend.
1: Saturday night,
0: 7 p.m. Yes, our prime time provincial game on TVNZ. One.
1: I'm on.
0: You on, are you?
1: I'm on. Be good. Be a good game.
0: Tell us about the day ahead for you, Israel. Dag, what does the rest of the day look like for you?
1: What does the day look like for Dag? I've got a little gym session. I was a bit of a piglet on the weekend, so I need to go burn some calories. Oh. I'll do that. I've got a putting comp, actually. Mount Maunganui Golf Club hosted a putting competition for a national putting comp, so I've got to go do something with Wags, actually. Neil Wagner.
0: Oh, Wagner.
1: Yeah, I'll go do that. I'll come home, and I'll probably annoy my wife, and then look, basically I'll catch up with the Ackermans after the school and connect with them. We'll probably organise the show again and just get ready for tomorrow.
0: Okay, that sounds good. One thing, I'm glad you brought up Ackerman. I haven't seen any evidence of his try scoring feats wearing your All Black jersey and recreating your moment.
1: So still waiting.
0: That still hasn't emerged. Is that,
1: what's
0: that
1: happened,
0: an edit,
1: Sammy?
0: Is that still in the editing process? Are you putting some CGI behind that?
2: I'm blowing the budget. We're all on.
1: Where is it?
0: Get hold of James Cameron and maybe get some Avatar action on there.
2: Well, there was some Titanic style efforts in there. Yep. No, I'm not talking about the blockbuster part of the Titanic either.
0: No.
2: Look at the part where it goes down.
0: Oh, that's the iceberg.
2: Quite a heat.
1: Still feeling sore?
0: Poor design.
1: A bit sore? Still?
2: Yeah, well, I didn't realise I had muscles in some of those areas that are still
1: aching. I don't know if they're muscles, but
0: Jesus.
2: I didn't say they're muscular.
0: The parts of his body where muscles are.
2: They
0: hurt still.
2: Look, it's on its way. Yeah, we are putting it together. I think tomorrow's the day.
0: Okay, we'll bear with you.
2: Tomorrow's the day.
0: Before we finish, have you got anything to say today?
3: Well, considering you've left me with a lot of time, not really.
0: Okay. Great to get your contribution from the Alpha and from the Ackerman and from the Dagger and I. It's a goodbye. See you tomorrow.
1: Cheers!
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0: There have been some iconic duos over the years. 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
3: From the local grounds to the global stage, Tony Johnson brings you the stories that matter in sport right now. 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
4: Now they get advancing towards the goal line. They've got another advantage. Supersonic pop. Yeah. First try of the tournament.
5: We probably lacked a little bit of balance tonight at times. So when we were down to 13, we just went multi-phase in our own 22. But the thinking there is to try and chew the clock. And if we'd just given it back to them, we're going to have to defend with 13. So I thought the boys coped with that well. But it's probably times in the second half where there wasn't a lot on and we could have put some sort of contestable up and put the pressure back on them. So certainly when we kicked later in the game, we got rewards. So, you know, a little bit more balance.
6: But it's a great one. 8th of August. It was lighter on the way to work this morning. I love that. 10th of August. Make it. It was still lighter on the way to work. Thank you.
7: It was 2 days later, you see.
6: 2 days later.
7: That's why, yeah.
6: Welcome, everyone. We're through the darkest days of winter. We're even further through the darkest days of winter than I thought, and that feels really good. Welcome into Sport Nation Mornings, TJ and Ricardo. You know what we're going to be talking about this morning. So much happened over the weekend. Still a bit of mopping up to do from Game 1. The All Black team being named for Game 2 of the tour. Billy Proctor on the way home, who replaces him. Springboks lose their captain. The Ranfurly Shield changes hands. We'll go through all that in the first hour of the show with our Monday morning panel.

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8: 16 minutes after 9 now, Sport Nation Mornings. The All Blacks have named their team to take on the Sharks Wednesday morning, having opened their tour with, well, it wasn't an altogether convincing win over the Stormers. The Springboks wound up their preparations by edging out Argentina, albeit with a team that was certainly well below strength, but also in the process losing their talisman skipper to injury. We've had a full and a fascinating round of NPC rugby as well, with the Ranfurly Shield changing hands, so there's a lot to discuss. And while the All Black Tour is on, Mondays now, we're going to be having a panel situation. So plenty to discuss every Monday morning, and we've got a great lineup for you this morning. From Hamilton, commentator, journalist and all-round good guy, Nigel Yeldon. Morning, Nigel.
9: Morning to you, TJ. Lovely to be with you, sir.
8: And from, well, the Post, the Press, the Sydney Morning Herald,

0: But he starts every day of the week for the Springboks. So if he's not there, and it's a hamstring, so it looks like he won't be there, then they'd definitely lose something. But, you know, they do have incredible depth.
1: Yeah. Look, we've got to move on and talk about the NPC. Just one thing before we go, and Paul, again, I noted your comments about this. Scrum time, where Pasi Liotosi got himself into trouble. There was also some talk about the break foot, all those little technical things. That's something, obviously, that they'll need to sort out. Just wondering why it wasn't addressed and maybe sorted out during the game.
0: I think that the big challenge that the All Blacks have is it's not so much the technique side of things, which I think they can fix up. It's just the mindset. South African teams, every scrum is a scrum to penalty. Every scrum. And there's only one team in Super Rugby that scrummaged like that, and that was the Highlanders. Maybe they overdid it at times. So you're now asking players who are used to scrummaging as a restart to hanging on for their lives. Every scrum. And that's the way it's going to be in the Test Series.
1: Yeah, for sure. Okay, guys, look, we'll park that one for the moment, but we've still got a terrific round of NPC rugby to have a chat. We'll have a quick discussion about that in just a moment on Sport Nation Mornings.
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1: Coming up 20 minutes away from 10 o'clock, Sport Nation Mornings with TJ, Paul Cully and Nigel Yeldon. Sparking a lot of text, fellas. We'll get to them very soon, but a lot of people responding to the things that you've said, so we'll get to those. Look, we'll talk about the NPC, but I guess the feature of the weekend, Nigel, the Ramfurly Shield changing hands. Paul, I know you were there, but Nigel, this was a case to me where they always sort of talk about you've got to attack if you want to win the Ramfurly Shield. But in a funny sort of way, roundabout way, it was Canterbury's defence that almost won them the Shield.
14: Yeah, absolutely. You've hit it on the head. I don't think I can actually add too much more. I'd love to hear Paul's take on it. Obviously, I think it's a little bit different when you're there. I think clearly there was a great atmosphere and both teams were very, very intense and absolutely into it. I don't know if it was much shakes in terms of some of the talent or some of the skill that we would have preferred to have seen, but you're right, just defensively, Canterbury just so good. And when they had opportunities in the opposition 22, just so efficient, used the line-out drive very, very effectively, and just willed themselves to, what is it, a record 18th Ramfurly Shield tenure. It was just old school. I mean, we're celebrating 50 years of the NPC, TJ. That was a little bit of an old school Shield slugfest, and I was there for it, just quietly.
1: Paul, I think Otago might have had a better chance if their line-out hadn't malfunctioned. I thought there was some terrific effort. I thought Hannah Cahill and Gardner were fantastic for Canterbury. But, boy, the problems that Otago had in the line-out, that was a massive factor in them not being able to hang on to the Shield.
0: Yeah, I mean, they lost Oliver Hagg in the lead-up to the game, ankle injury, the blindside, who is probably their best line-out jumper. But you're right, Jamie Hannah, I thought, was outstanding, dominant in all around the field. And the moment where I thought Otago lost it was just before half-time, when they had an option for a quick tap close to the Canterbury line and went for the line-out that was under pressure, lost it. Canterbury went up the field and I think Hannah scored in the corner following a maul. I thought that was the losing of the game. But, I think both sides defended brilliantly. I mean, we mentioned Mwanga earlier. He was effectively shut down and we know how good he is. So old school, as Nigel said, is the right way to describe it. But I think that Canterbury in the end did enough to win it and deserve it to take it back to Christchurch.
1: Yeah, and I know there are a lot of people, particularly the neutrals, who like to see the Ramfurly Shield like in the provinces, not the main centres, because perhaps the Ramfurly Shield doesn't get the respect that it deserves in some places that obviously host super rugby teams. But I think Christchurch, with that stadium, that's another reason for people to go to the stadium, Nigel. And it is a quick turnaround too, because they've got to take on a Bay of Plenty team that, well, they got home against Northland, but only just.
14: I was going to say, I really feel like I should hand the reins over to you with this one, TJ, in terms of that Bay of Plenty game. But, look, it's a great new facility. Canterburyans are clearly proud of it, as they should be. Haven't had the joy of being there. I believe you two gentlemen have already had the opportunity to get inside it.
1: Oh, yeah.
14: Just looks absolutely straight fire, looks phenomenal. And they are filling it up for all forms of rugby. I thought the atmosphere there for the Super Rugby All-Picky final was an absolute belter as well. And I think you put a Ramfurly Shield there against a Steamers team, which they got the Chockies, they got the win, still nowhere near what I have seen from a Richard Watt team in the first 2 weeks. They're not getting their timing right at the breakdown, and that is so key. When they get the breakdown and dominate the collision, get their timing right there and are so disruptive, that's where the Steamers, for me, TJ, are at their absolute best. Haven't quite got it right. I thought they did a little bit better on Saturday in Rotorua in getting their timing slightly better. But I just think, look, Shield on the line, under the roof, great conditions. Bay of Plenty will come down absolutely hissing. I think it'll be another absolutely outstanding atmosphere. And let's remember, the Shield did bounce around a fair bit last year. And I think that was one of the reasons, again, why the round robin of the NPC was so darn good, because we did see it chop around from Waikato to Southland, then went down to Canterbury, then Otago got it. We did see it bounce around a little bit more than maybe what we have seen previously.
1: And I think people love that. Just looking back over the weekend, I mean, you look at the scorelines, Waikato 38-32 over Taranaki, a six-point margin. Auckland 34-31 over Wellington, three-point margin. Bay of Plenty 34-31 over Northland, same score, three-point margin. 19-15 in the Shield game, and an absolutely incredible comeback win for Manawatu were two over Southland to win at 36-35. The only one that got a bit lopsided, I suppose, was Hawke's Bay beating Tasman, and it's a terrific rivalry, that one, 50-19. Paul, Hawke's Bay look super impressive under Brock.
15: Harry Godfrey. Outstanding. Yeah. This guy's got real talent, and the way that he can play as a 10 and 15, I mean, he is going places in a hurry. If not before the World Cup, then shortly afterward, he'll be in an All Blacks jersey. He's a terrific player. And, you know, if you're not a Hurricanes fan, then the prospect of Godfrey and Reuben Love's combining next year is a bit of a scary thought. And also, of course, got to give a shout-out to Hunter Morrison, who looks like, you know, a younger Scott Barrett's just emerged on the scene as well. I don't know where Hunter's going to go for Super Rugby, but I mean, clearly he's in the Hurricanes catchment area and they do need a lock. So Hawke's Bay flying at the minute.
1: Yeah, he has been a standout player. I think he's got this, the Dwayne Monkley points for the first two games. Yeah, 50-19 Hawke's Bay. Yeah, watch out for the Magpies this year. Nigel, Waikato Taranaki, it's always a good one, that one. Waikato, you impressed with them?
14: Yeah, I think their first halves have been very good, and again, just for whatever reason, just slightly off the boil in the second halves, but the second half on Friday was a lot better than what we saw the week prior when they opened up the tournament against Bay of Plenty. I'm just stoked for the bloke who's coaching Waikato, Leon Holden. He's just a really good man, and I'm stoked to see him having some success. And look, it's not all going to be beer and skittles for Waikato. You know, they aren't, you know, perfect by any stretch of the imagination, but they've found a way to win in the first 2 weeks. And I think they're being led nicely by Taha Kemera, young captain, young first five. He seems to be really growing with that responsibility that's been handed to them. So I think very good. And I thought it was quite interesting. Taranaki making the decision, right, we're going to take the 3 points to get a bonus point out of it. So we get two bonus points. Fascinated. I'd love to hear your guys' thoughts on the decisions that were made by Wellington to turn down shots at goal and take that game potentially to golden points and have another crack, because I understand, you know, the thought process of going out there and trying to win it. You can actually win the game in golden point, and you had your opportunity there. At worst, you're going to get 2 points. If it's drawn at the end of golden points, you get three. I didn't understand that decision. I would have tried to take it to golden point, but I'm an old buddy, gentlemen. I'd love to hear your thoughts on the decision.

0: I'm with Nigel. I was very confused about that non-decision, especially as Auckland, who definitely look a bit tighter this year, were defending very well. The spacing was good in defence. They weren't chasing anything at the breakdown. So, yeah, I agree 100 with Nigel on that one.
1: Yeah. The other game, of course, that did have a big scoreline, North Harbour 59-19 over Counties Manukau. I think this North Harbour team, Nigel, is going to be a lot better this year. A lot of the same players back from last year. They have lost a few. They've picked up some new talent, a lot of homegrown talent in the team. They've had a couple cross the bridge, but they played some really good footy. I really like the look of young Rory Taylor on the left wing, and this is what we love when the NPC comes around, that we can talk about names like Hunter Morrison, Rory Taylor, Leo Gordon and the likes who we haven't seen before make their mark at this level.
2: It's what the competition is all about, and it still gives us the opportunities. And, you know, Cully mentioned, where's Hunter Morrison going to play his Super Rugby? Because he's going to get picked up. Someone is going to want that young man in their Super Rugby squad for next year. And so that's the discussion that we get out of this wonderful competition. North Harbour have been really good. I thought they were very unlucky, maybe even jag that one in week one against the Muckle. Absolutely ran riot in the opener on Thursday. But gee, but what's going on with Counties Manukau? I thought the way they finished the competition last year, I thought, okay, there seems to be a reasonably settled squad to me, TJ, and yet they've come out in the first two weeks and just look nothing like that team that really did scare three shades out of Canterbury in the quarterfinal last year. And I thought was definitely on an upward trajectory, but just haven't got out of the gates at all. Very perplexed by that.
1: Yeah, rock bottom of the table, minus points differential of 55, no points to show for it. Southland just above them with a couple of bonus points, but at the top of the table, Hawke's Bay and Waikato on 10, Canterbury on 9, North Harbour, Northland and Auckland on 7, Otago, Taranaki, Bay of Plenty on 6, then Manawatu, Tasman and then Wellington, Southland at the bottom. Guys, fascinating to get your views on it. As I say, you've sparked a lot of text messages that we'll get to soon, but very grateful for your time on this Monday morning, Paul Cully and Nigel Yeldon. I hope both of you have a great week.
0: Thanks.
2: Always a pleasure, TJ. Good to chat, Cully.
1: Okay, guys. It is coming up 9 minutes away from 10. Sport Nation Mornings. We'll get to your texts in a moment.
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7: 5 minutes away from 10, Sport Nation. We'll get through some of these texts. Jim from Temuka wish Tamaiti Williams happy birthday and good luck with the rehab. Marshy from the Hawke's Bay. Morena boys, Fakatava still one of the top three halfbacks. Hawke's Bay, the Bay, the mighty Magpies. Yeah, they were good, weren't they? Guys say it's a downright disgrace. Savia should be there. He will, and I hope he plays a blinder in the first test. Presumably he'll be there for a week or so training. Richie will be on the plane. D-Mac moved to the outside, plays 15. Rico from the outside backs to the centres. That from Gary. Yeah, the way the Stormers game was reffed is a major reason I've been turned off rugby. Presumably you were watching the game, though. It must be an English thing because the French tests were awesome. Almost looked like the Englishman was looking for infringements as to opposed to letting the game go. Well, there's a bit of truth to that. Don't panic. Nonu was over there. Nigel makes a good point, according to this text. Had never thought of that. Playing the
8: Afternoons with Staffy.
9: It's not just Friday, it's Big Fish Friday. He's on the line now, Mr. Carmichael Hunt. Now, I remember there was one you ran it back, I think it was straight into Big Frankie Pritchard.
10: That was my test debut against the Kiwis in 06, and I didn't finish the game out thanks to that hit, mate. That's what I love about footy. I'm glad that the rules, you know, are protecting players now. Look, if you come off second best sometimes, that's just the nature of the sport.
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5: Little right hand, not a lot on it, just chipping away.
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5: Some of those shots are very low from
7: the corner.
5: Gotta keep this in. I'm not so sure about that. Everything on the line in this IBF World Title Eliminator. Boys swinging for the fences now. Floyd Masson, incredibly brave throughout. No quit in this man.
8: We go to the judges' scorecards for a decision. Judge Brent Manson scores the competition 116-111. Ian Scott, 115-112. Sanoa Aumim, 115-112. For your winner by unanimous decision, fighting out of the blue corner!
5: My scoreline was 116-111.
9: Two voices there. Lieutenant Dan Hennessy with the ring announcement. Of course, the golden tones of Mike Ango. What a great commentary he does of the boxing. Mike's going to join us very shortly on Sport Nation, turning our attention to boxing and also to basketball in this hour. Warriors fans, we'll be talking about Friday night after 11 o'clock. We'll have some racing later on in the show as well. So plenty to look forward to. And we will get to your texts in just a moment because they're piling up and don't want them getting out of hand because there's so many of them after that first hour discussion that we had with Paul Cully and Nigel Yeldon. So thanks for all of those. Keep them coming on 8833. But at 2 minutes after 10, Ricardo, some headlines. You've got a boomer in this lot.
10: Yes, PGG Rights and Turf, New Zealand's trusted pro turf specialist with the headlines. The Southern Orcas are reportedly close to signing former All Black and Crusaders coach Scott Robertson as their inaugural coach. Speaking to Australian media outlet Code Sports, Orca president Sir Graham Lowe acknowledged it would be a surprise. He said, "I know it will take a lot of people by surprise, but yes, we have made Razor a really competitive and official offer. We have faith in Razor," he said. The Southern Orca are looking to be in the NRL by 2029.
9: It's interesting that they'd be talking about naming a coach this far out. If that's the case, that is one right out of left field, isn't it?
10: It is. I mean, I know that... What's his name? I'm trying to remember his name now off the top of my head. The former Wallabies coach, Michael Checker.
9: Yeah, he's been assistant coaching.
10: Yeah, and he's coached Lebanon at a Rugby League World Cup before. Yep.
9: They're talking about him going back to the Waratahs.
10: Yeah, he's also said, though, that he wants to coach an NRL team at some point.
9: Yeah.
10: So, you know, and then you've got someone like...
9: Well, Alan Jones did it.
10: Yeah, and you've got someone like David Kidwell, of course, who's now the defence coach at the Highlanders. He's previously been defence coach at the Pumas under Checker as well.
9: Oh, a whole bunch. I mean, you think about Andy Farrell, of course.
10: He
9: great, great league player. John Muggleton, you know, the

0: needs to be some uniformity. Play Super Rugby Pacific under the same laws or the same application of the laws as it's being played at international rugby. And I much as Nigel made that point, I think I talked about this a couple of times last year. The problem is, yes, you want Super Rugby to be attractive and attacking rugby, and people loved it, and it was part of the success of it this year. But the reality is, when you get a referee from another country and you're playing teams that have played under that referee, that's when potentially you can get yourself into a bit of bother.
1: Yeah, it's also styles, right? Styles in terms of play. We had Paul Feeney, his former Chiefs, Blues, Stormers assistant coach. He was on with us on Friday, and he said playing the Aussies does New Zealand no favours, does the All Blacks no favours. He said, because Super Rugby, we're playing touch rugby.
0: It's not touch. No, touch rugby.
1: This is Paul Feeney. Feeney said, he goes, we play touch rugby,
0: yeah,
1: and then go and have to go play South Africa in South Africa. Often, that'll be like playing Test rugby.
0: Absolutely. I know what you mean by comparison. It's a very much attacking style. But Paul Feeney, that was a really interesting. He came up with some really interesting points. Paul Feeney, he's great to listen to.
1: He is. He's a big fan, particularly when we play the Springboks on the High Veld, of putting Geordie back to 15 because he's the best under the high ball, and then having Quinn Tupai play the 12.
0: Yeah, I don't think they. I think what we're seeing in the midfield, that'll be the midfield combination. As I say, we talked about with Paul Cully, that back three with Damien McKenzie. I agree with what you say about Geordie Barrett. He's terrific under the high ball. The way the Stormers game was reffed, says this texter, is a major reason why I've turned off. I think we might have got to that one just before the break, didn't we? Yeah. Richie will be on the plane. D-Mac to outside, and yes, we've been through a couple of these as well. So we'll get back to those texts just a little bit later on, but it's 8 minutes after 10. We'll talk to some boxing in a moment.
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6: It's coming up 13 minutes after 10, Sport Nation Mornings. David Nika has set himself up for a shot at the vacant IBF Cruiserweight title after overcoming a determined Floyd Masson at Event Finder Stadium on the North Shore Saturday night. It was a tough fight, no doubt. Nika finishing the better of the two to gain a unanimous points decision over the Te Awamutu-born Aussie-based Masson to claim the 13th win of his 14-fight pro career. Joining us to look back on the fight, to what lies ahead now for Nika, and what chance his world title shot will be in New Zealand later on this year. We're joined by the man who gave, well, a brilliant call of the event Saturday night, Mike Angove. Morning to you, Mike.
7: Yeah, morning, boys. Good to be here.
6: Well, firstly, your thoughts on the fight, the main event.

0: that.
1: Yeah, surely, Mike. I don't know if you're a betting man, Mike, but I have very short money on a Liam Mess and Manu Vatuvei fight in the near future.
0: Look, I think that'd be huge to get the leagues and the rugby boys out. I would much rather see those boys fighting on the same card, in separate fights. If I'm honest, that's the kind of event that if you were to put it together, that's more worthy of a main event kind of bout or a real feature bout. So that'd take something to put it together. I even think that might not even be suited to be placed on the undercard of a professional bout. I think that, it could be a standalone evening of rugby versus league.
2: Yeah. Well, it all remains to be seen, and we cross our fingers that we will get that David Necker fight in New Zealand. Only time will tell. Mike, wonderful to get your thoughts. Again, congratulations on your work on Saturday night, and so much grateful to you for coming on, giving us your time this morning on Sport Nation.
0: Yeah, no problem. Look, and just from a personal perspective, it was actually great to be back on mainstream TV in New Zealand, having a decent, a big time boxing show back on board. And I hope our Kiwi audience sort of appreciated it, because it has only really happened in recent times when Dave Higgins has put his mind and his might behind things, and yet again he's creating another potential Kiwi world champion, which would be great to see.
2: Yeah, Mike, thanks very much. It is 10:32 now. Sport Nation Mornings.
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7: It is 10:36 Sport Nation Mornings. Thanks for your company this morning. I hope you're enjoying your Monday. Hope you've got nice fine weather where you are. As I said before, I just felt it was a little bit lighter this morning, a little bit brighter. It's been really cold, but I just feel like if we got the worst part of winter out of the way, I sure hope so. I don't like the depths of winter. I'm not a winter person, even though obviously the footy's on at that time.
8: I struggle with the heat. I can't stand Brisbane. It's too bloody warm.
7: Is that right?
8: So winter's my favourite time of the year.
7: Oh, there you go.
8: There you go.
7: Yin and yang in the studio.
8: Exactly.
7: We'd better get some of these texts. We've got Casey Frank coming up very shortly, and after 11 o'clock, Willie Pocheng's going to join us to look back on a really fantastic night, Friday night, at the stadium where the Warriors toppled the Penrith Panthers. But firstly, back to your text, getting a lot still in response to the discussion we had early on in the weekend's rugby from John. Hi, TJ. Shield match yesterday, Canterbury had to go down to 13 when McAllister was on HIA through the collision that he had with referee Ben O'Keefe. Then his replacement hooker got yellow carded, and that resulted in uncontested scrums. And the law meant that Canterbury, he said new law, meant Canterbury had to take one player off, huge disadvantage. Surely if hooker on an HIA or blood, the team should not be penalised to go to 13. Crazy law needing changing. Look, I think Ben O'Keefe explained it really well. It's not the first time I've seen it. It's not actually a new law. I think we saw it a couple of years ago in Wellington. Angus Tarvale was involved in that. The sequence of events is that firstly the player, and it was a bit bizarre that someone had to go off on account of a collision with the referee, Normally, that wouldn't. It's normally the referees that come off second best in those. Then you had his replacement player yellow carded, and as Ben O'Keefe explained to him, it was your action of being yellow carded that.

0: League is back, and so are the early alarms. Dodgy defending, late winners, and Monday morning arguments. Catch live EPL commentary across the season on Sport Nation.
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13: It's one shot to force double overtime. It's the MVP, Elijah Pepper. Off to the left. 2013, 2015, 2018, and now 2026. The Southland Sharks are champions.
14: Yeah, the Southland Sharks, the kings of New Zealand basketball again after ending the run of the defending champion Saints to win their

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8: Just gone 11 o'clock. One of these
9: nights. Well, they've got numbers out towards the right. They go to Clark. Nickel Klukstar gives it to Barnett, out the back to Metcalf, a line ball gives it to Capel, back on the inside, Metcalf, he'll go under the posts!

0: Because I'm not sure when we last saw something to match that. Maybe go back to March 10, 1995, when Dean Bell led the team out of that tunnel and into the fire. But how good was that haka, and how good did that jersey look?
1: Yeah, it was awesome seeing the players come out en masse in the Te Arahi jerseys was amazing. And yeah, look, go back to that night in 95, fireworks, everything was awesome. But Friday night was something special. The NRL do it very well when they celebrate the different weekends that they recognise throughout the season. But that haka was outstanding. First time in 31 years the Warriors brought it out. You could see what it meant to James Fisher-Harris and Aaron Clark, the guys that led it. But it really set a tone for the fans, especially just for what was to come. And the Warriors delivered right from the off.
0: Yeah, look, I went down to Napier on Saturday, Willie, and there were a bunch of guys on the plane that'd come up from Napier to see the game. They were all wearing that jersey. It looked absolutely fantastic. And they'd had a great night, and that's what it was, just the whole wrap around the game itself. It was a really, really great night.
1: Yeah, for sure. Started with the Cup team doing really well, but just the way the club celebrated and recognised the impact and the legacy that the Indigenous have given to the game, and even the Aussie guys, they brought into it. The Panthers more than played their part in the game, which everyone was excited about anyway. It'd been sold out for months, and I had people ringing me trying to get tickets for weeks on end. And unfortunately, I couldn't assist them with that. Such was the popularity of the game. It just seemed like the place to be.
0: Yeah,
1: we saw on the crowd with Ali Williams, and
0: that's a sure sign that it's the place to be if he's there. Yeah,
1: it was the coolest place to be on Friday night.
0: Yeah,
1: long may that live on for the Warriors.
0: And I think that the way the Warriors started in the game, built that halftime lead. I beg your pardon. The Roosters didn't have the bye this weekend. They played the Bulldogs on Friday night. Beg your pardon. Just the way they started, it was like they were putting a stake in the ground and saying, this is our ground, which is kind of what was always the hope, that stadium would become a place where it was hellishly hard for visiting teams to win.
1: Yeah, for sure. And every team wants their home ground to be a fortress, don't they? Whatever sport they want. You want your home to be the hardest place for teams to come. And it hasn't quite been the case. No one's blowing out the Warriors, but they haven't won every game, and they've had some disappointing performances. But I thought Friday night they really just went after collision. And the way Aaron Clark was carrying the ball to start the game, that first kick return of Dallin Martinez-Lesniak, I thought that was a real tone setter for the rest of his team. But they did it with and without the ball, which was a really good sign. And I don't think it really shocked the Panthers how well the Warriors played in the first half, but it really set the mentality for how they were to play the rest of the game, and hopefully that's the way they played the rest of the season.
0: One of the standouts amongst a bunch of standouts, and a big talking point, Luke Metcalf. He got the call up. People have been texting us the past few weeks saying he needs to get a go. Just talk about the impact that he had on the game and the way he took that opportunity.
1: Yeah, I thought it was very good. And he didn't have to do anything extraordinary. He just had to play his part. And he kicked well for the most part. He supported, got his tries and ran. And you could see how much he grew in confidence as the game went on. And the team were understanding. He did a very good job in marshalling the attack. A lot of the play went through him, and as it should do as a seven. But full credit to him. He's had to bide his time and wait. And he's played a lot more reserve grade than he would have planned to at the start of the season. But such has been the form of Tamati Martin. He's kept him out in Tanner Boyd early in the season. So, yes, it's a tough headache for Andrew Webster now. It's one performance. One good performance, but yeah, we'll have to see how the hamstring is of Tamati Martin. If Luke Metcalf is able to repeat that type of performance over the next 2 or 3 weeks that are afforded to him, There's no reason why he can't hold on to that jumper come the preseason, postseason.
0: Yeah, it's the sort of headache that coaches love to have, isn't it? The other thing that really struck me, the defence, I mean,

0: Hey, mate, it's growing so much that they're having to look outside the normal realms of coaching candidates. I don't know if you've heard this news, but Graham Lowe's been talking. Apparently the Southern Orca, who might be in the NRL from 2029, have offered Razor Robertson a coaching deal to be the head coach for the inaugural season. What do you make of that?
1: Well, it's sinking out of the box a little bit. It's rugby elite coaches have gone to rugby union in big numbers in the UK, and still there's a lot of guys doing it. Not many have come the other way. Michael Checker, he's coached Lebanon in the World Cup, and he's involved with the Roosters now. He's one of their assistant coaches. It's funny, Eddie Jones has apparently come out and said if a Japanese franchise starts up in the NRL, then he'd like to be the coach of that. I know he's a rugby league fan. But yeah, right. Scott Robinson, not sure what he's doing at the moment since he's finished with the All Blacks, but he's a big name. He'd create a big following. He's obviously got some great leadership about him. It would be interesting. That is a bit left field, but yeah, they've got to attract some people to the game, I suppose.
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8: It is 19 minutes away from midday. Sport Nation Mornings. We're going to talk some racing with Brendan Popperwill in just a moment. Something of a slightly quicker racing variety. One thing we haven't caught
9: more
8: up
9: horses
8: with this morning. I was thinking IndyCars, mate.
9: More horsepower.
8: A horsepower.
9: Yeah, more horses.
8: Right, yeah.
9: Slang, gotcha. Right.
8: I see what you did
9: there. The Portland International Raceway for IndyCar, Alex Palou, won his fourth consecutive IndyCar championship last year, his fifth in 6 years, and it looks like he's on the way to do it again. He won this morning comfortably. That's his sixth win in 13 races this season, with five races remaining. Felix Rosenquist came second, 4 seconds back, and Will Power was in third. For New Zealand, in terms of our guys, Marcus Armstrong had a mechanical failure, so he DNF'd. Scott McLaughlin was seventh, and Scott Dixon was 14th. So, yeah, not a great day for the Kiwis.
8: Okay. Just before we go to Brendan Popperwill, update on Isaiah Yeo, because there was some talk about Yeo, how he suffered that injury. But it looks like the scans are back and he's not going to need surgery, so the Panthers will get him back. Gary from Upper Hutt, obviously a Panthers fan. The Warriors blew us off the field on Friday. Congratulate them, but don't write the Panthers off just yet. Yeah, thanks for that update, Gary. Yeah, well, it's 18 minutes away from midday now. Time to talk some racing, and of course, great weekend of racing. Grand National, both the hurdles and the steeplechase. Always a terrific time of the year. And joining us from Trackside New Zealand, Brendan Popperwill. And Brendan, I think we may not have time to talk about the fact that your Hawke's Bay Magpies had a good win over my Tasman Marco at the weekend.
10: Oh, that's surprising. We haven't got time to talk about that, TJ, but hey, yeah.

0: Stephen. Visit horseandhound.com.au.
1: At Kogan Mobile, they want to help Kiwis experience mobile Aussie style. That doesn't mean saying, yeah, and call your mum without having to call your accountant first. It's all thanks to Kogan's yearly prepay plans. Starting from just $160, available right now, that's less than $14 a month. Crikey! So say, you beauty, to true Aussie value from Kogan Mobile.

0: that really bad injury, so she's not there. And Jamie Colosse as well, that was due to injury. Renee Holmes, Caitlin Vahakolo unavailable due to their Blackfern Sevens commitments. And two players pretty much ruled themselves out, no pun intended, one of them being Amy Rule and the other Alana Borland or Alana Bremner. They gave up their Blackferns contracts, have been playing in the UK. They haven't been named, so it's an opportunity for sure with that team being named. We'll get it up on our website if you want to go through the whole team. But five new caps named in that Blackferns squad to complete an eight-test series of matches. It's a really super lineup of games that they've got, and boy, some talented players in that. It's, 5 minutes away from midday. We better start thinking about what we're going to do tomorrow, too. I suppose we better have a look ahead to this match in Durban.
1: We'll talk to somebody out of South Africa ahead of that, because, as was mentioned by Daniel McCarty, South African press, they sneak past the Pumas, and every Springboks player gets an 8 or a 9, and the All Blacks play the Stormers, and everybody gets a 4. We'll find somebody to have a chat about that. Maybe talk about the start of the Les Kiss era, I should say, as well, over in Aussie.
0: Yeah, they scraped out a win over Japan, too. There was not a lot in that as well. So that's all to look forward to tomorrow. But it's been a great morning. We've had so much good to talk about that's happened over the weekend. Tomorrow, we'll, I guess, start looking ahead. Thanks very much for your company. Thanks to Brian and Matt out of the control room. Thanks to you, Rick. And we will see you all tomorrow at 9 o'clock. Sport Nation.
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5: 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Kiwi made and built to perform just like metalcraft.